0: Jam. Definitely a lot of hip. We both collectively saw them, I think, 14 times.
1: No way.
0: On every tour through Alberta, we were both at those shows.
1: As a songwriter, what do you admire about the hip?
0: So many things, but I think Gord's vagueness. There's a very specific

0: And people were sort of like, are you done soon? So, you know.
1: Did you do Wagon Wheel?
0: Never.
1: Why not? I like Wagon Wheel,
0: but I was right at the point when people were starting to get really sick. But Tim did Wagon Wheel a lot, and he crushed it, and it was good.
1: Okay, so yeah. So you were doing these gigs here and there, you know, and you were just trying to make it, and then you started really touring. You really started doing it.
0: Yeah, I mean, my first tour was like a tour to breweries in Western Canada. I just emailed every brewery and was like, if you have $200 and you'll give me some free beer, I'll come play in your tap room.
1: Why breweries?
0: Because I thought there would be a crossover. I was like, people who like to drink might be a bit

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1: Oh, that's a good question. I don't know if I've been asked that before.
2: Oh,
1: actually.
2: Really?
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1: Great question.
6: Every weekday morning, we ask the questions you want answered. 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
2: Oh, good questions.
6: So, why not listen to the morning show?
7: These are tough questions.

0: react.
1: Because we didn't know all the details then, it didn't add up. They they couldn't make sense of it.
0: Shaughnessy, what about your older sister? She's married to Justin Sewell, right?
2: That's right. Yeah. And she's still married to him.
0: How did she respond?
2: I don't think she wanted to know the details. So there wasn't an effort to dig deeper and to try to understand more. And I think we have to go back to who the perpetrator is. And this perpetrator, who's our brother-in-law, Justin Sewell, has been grooming our whole family, including my sister, from day one.
0: Wait, how would you describe what it does to a family when something like that happens?
2: It destroys a family. Yeah, it's a slow burn. Yeah, it's a slow burn. Yeah. And we can look back now and we can see, I mean, he single-handedly, you know, blew our family apart.
0: Vienna, as I said in the introduction, you lived with this for a long time. You spent over a decade trying to deal with this or at the very least live with it until your kids were born. When did you decide that you needed to get some answers and some accountability?
1: I think before that, before children, you know, life just being about me, I was able to soldier on and be okay with, you know, life as it was. Okay, I've got this. This happened to me. Yeah, it's not good, but I just pushed it down and pretended like it didn't exist because I couldn't make sense of it. And then when I had my kids, initially when I had my daughter, kind of in the first couple of years, I often would get just a nudge of kind of like, okay, come on, like, got to deal with this. And I would be like, oh, well, she's still young. I don't have to tell her yet, but I will have to tell her. So, you know, that nudge became greater as time went on. And then when she was about to turn three, I had my son. And I think not only my children and having children changed me and my motivations and what I wanted, but also even the experience of having them, like my labor and delivery experiences were hugely transformative for me. And after I had my son, it was go time.
0: Shaughnessy, what did go time look like?
2: The visual I have is a racehorse and those gates opened up and I ran so hard. I was ready. We just soldiered together and quite literally put the case together for the RCMP.
0: How did you do that? How did you, Shaughnessy, put the case together?
2: We started calling around and the people, fortunately, that we reached out to, most people knew who we were. So it wasn't like a total cold call. They didn't know us. And the first call was to a veterinarian that worked for Justin and his clinic. So she was an employee. They had some kind of affair. So I knew there's no way she's still in contact with him. The way I kind of entered into that conversation is I said, you know, he did something to Vienna years ago, like back in 2007. Do you know anything? Like, did anything ever come up? Do you have any information? And she just came out with it. And she said, yeah, he told me that he put ketamine in her drink.
0: And so when you hear that, what's the next step?
2: I go right back to Vienna and it's just bingo, bingo, bingo. Like it just, the lights go off because we knew something. We started to suspect that it was more than alcohol. So it was very validating to hear that. And I think what it did right away is give, well, me, I thought about the fact that she can report this. I understood it was a historical sexual assault. Mm. And I knew that these cases are, I mean, just so impossible really to prosecute because there's just, as a he said, she said, you know, there's typically no evidence. And so to have a veterinarian say that he put ketamine in her drink from the clinic that he owns, I thought we got a chance here. You can now report this. And Vienna was feeling the same way.
0: And when you went to police, Shaughnessy, what was their response?
2: The experience was they were receptive. They had, I think, one or two female officers. Now, the bigger, you know, explanation is how long it took to get to where she actually went undercover. And I would say that was her doggedness in escalating her file.
0: So Vienna, just explain that.

0: amount that I put in your drink was, I was nervous about it and I didn't know how much. And so I was cautious. I can't imagine that it did anything to him. But maybe the combination is what did it.
1: Fiona, what was it like to sit across from him?
2: It was terrifying.

0: explained why that's such a meaningful step.
1: For many years, the world has known our country as Nauru. Nauru is how our name sounded to those who found it hard to say, and the world kept it, but it is not the name our people used among themselves.

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2: From CBC News, the world is sour. I'm Neil Kumar. The Prime Minister calls it an extreme tail risk, but Mark Carney admits Canada has examined how it will respond in the unlikely event of a U.S. invasion. He made the comments in an interview with the New York Times. Evan Dyer has more on what Carney said.
3: It's a low probability event, but one that is nonetheless so catastrophic in nature that you have to take it into consideration. And in fact, in Mark Carney's comments to the Times, he did say that it would be irresponsible not to prepare for. And this is a change from earlier this year in January. And at the time, he said that this was not a realistic possibility anytime soon. The attack on Venezuela has really turned out to be quite a resource grab. And the United States has taken a great deal of money out of Venezuela, billions of dollars. And also the State Department in the spring issued a sort of a new doctrine. It was an expanding on the existing Monroe Doctrine, but perhaps reinterpreting it in a more aggressive way, making it very clear, just increasingly clear, that their vision for other countries on this hemisphere is that they are going to be dominated by the United States.
4: Evan Dyer, CBC News, Ottawa.
2: A show of friendship at the White House as Donald Trump hosts Chinese President Xi Jinping. The warm welcome comes with plenty at stake, from trade to the future of artificial intelligence. Paul Hunter has more from Washington.
5: President Xi and I have forged a friendship

0: a truly great friendship, actually.
1: Trump emphasizing his relationship with Xi. The Chinese president, while not disagreeing with that, emphasized his view Chinese companies be treated fairly in the U.S., even as the two countries have now extended their trade war truce for a few months. Xi also said the U.S. and China must ensure artificial intelligence remains under human control. And, said Xi, through a translator, the two countries should coexist in peace.
2: China and the United States must hold the line of no conflict and no confrontation between us.
1: Trump and Xi also met privately. Trump is said to have mentioned China, a fiercely authoritarian country, has the friendliest press corps. Paul Hunter, CBC News, Washington.
3: In Nova Scotia, a teacher is facing a long list of charges in relation to attacks on students at an elementary school. The RCMP received a report of one assault, and they became aware of other victims during the investigation. Corporal Carly McCann says 54-year-old Matthew Donahoe made a court appearance on Thursday.
4: He has been charged with 10 offenses, including assault, assault by choking, sexual assault, assault with a weapon, sexual interference, and administering a noxious thing.
3: McCann says it's possible there are more victims, encouraging anyone with information to come forward. The local school board says Donahoe has not had access to the school since the first report was made, and they're taking the matter seriously. Donahoe's next court appearance is scheduled for October 19th. Artificial intelligence is changing the way some restaurants advertise their food by creating eye-catching images in a matter of minutes. Nisha Patel tells us more.
5: More small restaurants are putting artificial intelligence on the menu. But some customers say they find the photos unrealistic and it's killing their appetite.
6: You don't really know what you're going to get.
7: I feel like it's really inauthentic and it doesn't make me want to go eat at your restaurant.
8: Anything from humans is better than computer slop.
5: Experts say AI has trouble generating food photos from scratch. It's almost impossible to capture complex details from the images it was trained on, and it sometimes fills in the blanks in an unappetizing way. But as the technology improves, it could mean a shift for those who work in traditional advertising. This marketing manager says he doesn't leave everything up to AI.
9: There's a human eye that goes on it and makes sure that it actually resembles what we're offering in the store.
5: And he says any costs from negative attention are outweighed by the benefits of creating a buzz. Nisha Patel, CBC News, Toronto.
3: And that is The World This Hour. For CBC News, I'm Neil Kumar.
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11: In Ethiopia, renewed fighting spurs fears of a civil war.
12: There's a great danger that there will be a larger war.
11: I'm Carolyn Beeler. Nearly a month on from Nepal's floods, what comes next?
13: We don't want to stay here because this is not a safe place.
11: Also, southern Europe saw a spike in sudden deaths. Some Spaniards think they know why.
14: We are more and more American in lifestyle. We are more stressed.
11: The growing climate threat that's probably not been on your radar.
15: You walk into a museum and the first thing you think is, what is the artwork? You don't think about what is the carbon footprint.
11: How museums are working to cut their emissions. And a teenager grapples with a near universal truth, unwanted body hair.
16: I have a mustache again.
11: All that and more today on The World. I'm Carolyn Beeler. Thank you for joining us today. We'll jump right in and head to Ethiopia, which is facing the specter of a resurgent civil war. This week, forces in the state of Tigray seized three airports in the country's north just days after seven armed and political groups announced an alliance against the government. The developments threatened to unravel a fragile 2022 peace agreement that ended 2 years of war in a region already beset by conflict. For the latest, we called up Alex DeWall, the executive director of the World Peace Foundation.
12: Well, this has been a sort of creeping war for the last 6 months. There was, as you mentioned, a peace agreement at the end of 2022 that ended an extremely devastating war between the central government and the state government in Tigray. And that agreement was never

0: Here too are under tangles of gorse, forgotten forests. Here too the fleeting cool cast by clouds. Here too councils of butterflies on hot summits. Here too a woman flanked by horseflies at the Kaliach's well.
1: We're hearing some extracts from the poem. Léinne had said that the goddess Kaliach would be here, and the mountain Ben Doran too, with its scars

Dreams will become a reality because Dragon's Den is back for season 21. And now there's a new permanent dragon, Drew Scott of Property Brothers. They're ready to make big deals and launch entrepreneurs into the big leagues. The pitches will be mind-blowing. The deals will be

0: Thanks so much, Catherine. And it's so good to have you in the studio this morning.
1: Good to see you too, Daryl.
0: Usually Catherine's in a different booth, but yeah, get a special treat today. I'll see you in 55 minutes.
1: See you then.
0: That is the CBC's Catherine Carmi. And I'm Daryl Roberts. I'm sitting in for Jen White. 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

0: Good morning. It is Friday, September 25th. Thanks so much for joining us this morning. Got lots of great stuff coming up for you on the show this morning. Coming up in this half hour, striking out the boys and striking out at the St. John's International Women's Film Festival. We'll get response from the festival about why a documentary about Jada Lee was rejected while two documentaries about American athletes made the cut. That's in just a few minutes. After that, once you get your moose by, you have to butcher it. If you can't or don't have time, a butchery in Norris Arm North will do that for you. We'll hear from them. After 7 o'clock, manipulating images and creating deepfakes is on the rise, and experts say parents and kids can't keep up. We'll hear from a lawyer and advocate against the sexual exploitation of youth about what she's seeing. Later, get your dancing shoes on. We'll hear about Echo Fest, a celebration of contemporary electronic music that starts today in St. John's. We'll get all of the details, that and much more coming up for you on the St. John's Morning Show this morning. Just going to take a quick look at the weather forecast. Right now, it's still pretty dark out there, but it's mainly clear, about 9 degrees, and it's set to be a pretty nice day. We're looking at a high of 18 degrees in the metro area, mainly sunny with light winds. This evening, clear, becoming partly cloudy near midnight with a low of 8, and we're looking at the mid-teens with a mix of sun and cloud throughout your weekend, so it should be a nice last weekend for September. Right now, it's 7 minutes after 6 o'clock. Lots of films are about to hit the screen at the St. John's International Women's Film Festival, but one film didn't make it onto this year's lineup is Striking Out the Boys. It's a documentary about the rise of Jada Lee, a standout baseball player from this province who's currently a pitcher for the New York Heights. The film's producer, Kenneth Harvey, has been outspoken about the film not being selected. He says rejection is something all filmmakers are used to, but that isn't what led him to call for a boycott of the festival.
1: So this is a very important film about a local just superstar, Jada Lee, who overcame gender barriers. And sometimes your film isn't the best film, but there are other reasons to screen it. Being rejected by the St. John's International Women's Film Festival, there's nothing new in terms of being rejected by a film festival. But then when I saw the program and that there were two sports documentaries, both of them were about women in sports, but they were both produced by Disney and ESPN, that's when I thought, okay, that's really enough. We've received a ton of support from filmmakers just saying they cannot understand this, just saying they're outraged, it's horrible. And it is. It's just bad

0: very bad optics at a time when we're in a trade war with the United States is outrageous.
1: That's Kenneth Hervey talking about why he's calling for a boycott of the St. John's International Women's Film Festival. He's the producer of Striking Out the Boys, a documentary about Newfoundland and Labrador baseball player Jada Lee. Kelly Midas, the film's director, wasn't available for comment, but Kenneth Hervey's stance has stirred up plenty of reaction. On the Go's Chrissy Holmes spoke with Jen Brown, the executive director of the St. John's International Women's Film Festival, yesterday.
2: The St. John's International Women's Film Festival is the province's largest film festival. We showcase films written or directed by women and gender diverse artists. Comments about a boycott reflects a pretty limited understanding of our festival, our rigorous programming process, and the work that we do. So to share a little bit about that, we used to receive around 300 submissions annually. This year, we received over 1,000 submissions from around the world, but fewer than 40 films were programmed this year. So that means saying no to hundreds of incredibly strong films, including local works. Now, we certainly wish that we could share every story that comes our way, but it's just not possible. So not being selected isn't personal. It's the reality of festival capacity, and it's true across the industry. And we're really proud to share that this year, 31% of our program is local and 80% is Canadian. That's a recent record for us. So on top of that, 50% are directed by Indigenous, Black, and women of color, and a third were made by queer artists. So again, to us, these aren't just numbers. They're a clear indication that we're delivering on our commitment to be a champion for an equitable screen industry. And we're really proud of our rigorous, transparent programming process. So again, part of our process is that every film is reviewed by a really diverse, incredibly talented jury of community leaders and filmmakers from here as well as around the world. Every decision is guided by our mandate, our values, and the overall balance of our entire week-long program. So we have at least three people watch, vote, and leave feedback on every single submission, which is well above and beyond any industry standard. But again, it's really important to us, and it shows the care that we give to this process. Now, on top of that, I'll share that every local film not only makes it to the long list, but makes it to our final short list. But these decisions aren't easy. You know, this film isn't the only local film that we've unfortunately had to say no to. But we want to be very clear. We think Kelly Midas' film is excellent. It's so good. Jada Lee's story is so important. She's this incredible inspiration to women, to athletes, and really to Newfoundland Labradorians. You know, there's so much pride in her story. And we don't believe that this will be the only chance to see it, because the truth is that not every film needs to be at our festival to find its audience and to have impact. You know, in this case, our friends at the Nickel Film Festival already shared the story when the film had its local premiere here in St. John's just a couple of months ago. And we're really excited. We understand that it's going to be airing on NTV soon too, which that in itself is a huge accomplishment for an emerging filmmaker. And that will have so much incredible reach. And that's exactly what we're hoping for emerging filmmakers, finding multiple pathways to reach audiences. You know, not being at our festival does not diminish the film or the filmmaker. And we're so proud of both Kelly and Jaden. We really look forward to watching where they're going to go next and their continued success.
3: Why didn't the film make the cut for the festival this time around?
2: Really, it came down to, again, the pure number of films that we had submitted and looking at the variety and the balance of the entire program. Again, it really is an excellent film. It was discussed in depth. It was discussed over and over again. But then when we made our calls, you know, we're also an international festival. That's part of our mandate. So we looked at what's here local. We had to say no to some other local films too, because supporting local doesn't mean excluding other films, but when it comes down to it, it's hard calls. We really wish we could screen every single film, but we're a really limited program, so we have to look at the entire program and make really hard decisions.
3: One of the points that Mr. Hervey made once he saw the lineup was, you know, seeing two feature-length documentaries from American filmmakers about American athletes, I guess, stung, you know, obviously he's the producer of the film, would have a certain perspective on this. But from, mm-hmm. I mean, from the outside, it was a documentary from a first-time director about mm-hmm. a Newfoundland and Labrador athlete, center stage. How were those local components considered in the selection process?
2: Mm-hmm. I mean, considered very closely, considered again as a top priority for our final decisions from all programming. We are an international film festival. That's part of our mandate. Programming two American films alongside predominantly Canadian

0: Canadian and local work, again, 80% Canadian, over a third are local films, is consistent with who we are and is not a departure from it. Our programming decision wasn't this film versus two large budget films. We can really look at the whole scope of our programming, including the short films. Supporting local doesn't mean excluding international voices. It's not an either or. And as an intersectional feminist organization, we need both. So it wasn't, you know, we really looked at here's all the feature films. Some are super low budget. Some are really big budget. We have incredible local features mixed into this as well. So, yeah, again, it was a really difficult decision. And that's where we had to land. And I'll say that our job isn't to be necessarily a venue for every single film. It is to curate a balanced program while supporting filmmakers, certainly prioritizing local. And I'm really proud of the work that we've done with this lineup. And so are our audience. You know, so far we've already sold out of 3 film screenings in less than 24 hours and tickets are going fast. Like, that speaks volumes. But again, the nuances of being a film festival, of programming a film festival, it's difficult.
1: Film festivals are often politicized. You know, in some ways, Mr. Harvey has brought politics into this, pointing at the timing of the optics here as well, with the trade war playing out in the background. I mean, I just wonder how you've reflected and the board has reflected on some of the points that he's made.
0: Yeah, we understand that's a really difficult time. And, you know, there's a drive to be patriotic. Absolutely. I mean, this festival, we actually joined 42 national organizations recently to lobby Ottawa to strongly protect CanCon discoverability rules against the aggressive American studio protectionism. You know, we're also bridging local and European film industry. We just announced actually that we've been selected to host a pretty prestigious Euromage Audientia Award as part of our 40th anniversary. This is a huge recognition of the work that we've been doing for years to make our festival in our province the bridge between the Canadian and European film industries. So I absolutely understand why someone would go there, but really when it comes down to it, we appreciate the importance and the important role that art plays in bringing people together. International programming creates cultural exchange, and that's the point. And we absolutely respect that people can disagree with individual programming decisions. That's fair. But a disagreement with one choice does not change the integrity or rigor of our process. More importantly, it doesn't change the incredible value and the necessity of our festival. You know, we don't apologize for the work or the choices that we've made. And our festival shouldn't be reduced again to 2 films. It should be about the hundreds and like the thousands of filmmakers that we've programmed over the years, the diversity of the stories we share, the safe and accessible space we make for women and gender diverse artists, and how that matters more now than ever. And not only are we sharing films, but the important, you know, the magic of going to the cinema is watching these stories and coming back and what kind of conversations, what kind of action is it going to lead to? What can we change? Like, how can we change people's minds, or what can we learn and how can we take away that? And, you know, at this moment in time, American women filmmakers are also documenting important stories that Canadian audiences, and especially our local audiences, deserve access to those perspectives. And we're one of the only opportunities to provide that locally.
2: That's Jen Brown, Executive Director of the St. John's International Women's Film Festival, and she's speaking there with Chrissy Holmes on the Go. And I just want to bring you in the loop. If you were listening a little earlier at 6 o'clock, you would not have heard our regular local news. And that's because we're having some technical issues this morning. We're hoping to have them solved by the time the 7 o'clock local news rolls around. But I wasn't aware of that when I opened the show. Catherine Kirby was in the studio with me, and she did deliver the news, but unfortunately no one heard it. But she will be back again at 7 o'clock. And are hoping to bring you the news as normal then. Right now, it's 18 minutes after 6 o'clock, and it's time for the Business Digest with Megan Reed.
3: Good morning. PowerCo Canada is delaying its EV battery gigafactory in St. Thomas, Ontario, by 2 years. The Volkswagen subsidiary is now set to open in 2029. PowerCo confirmed the delay on the same day it announced Canadian construction firm Ellis Don will be the general contractor for the site. When the project was initially announced 3 years ago, it was supposed to open next year. PowerCo says that the later start will allow the plant to accommodate next-generation technology and give the company room to scale production as demand shifts. Well, score one for the little people. Canada's Competition Bureau has reached an agreement with Empire, Sobeys' parent company, which also

0: This isn't Wendy's first foray into the world of music. Back in 2018, they dropped a hip-hop mixtape called We Beefin'. Both albums are available on Spotify and all music platforms. For CBC Radio, I'm Megan Reed.
1: 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I'm Daryl Roberts, sitting in for Jen White. You're listening to the St. John's Morning Show here on CBC Radio 1. Right now out there, it's a little cooler. It's about 9 degrees, mainly clear though, and it's set to get pretty nice today heading into this weekend. And we're going to get all the details on the weather forecast now. Haley Wigmore is on the line. She's a meteorologist at the Gander Weather Office. Hi, Haley.
2: Good morning. How's it going today?
1: Good. How are you?
2: Doing pretty well. Thank you.
1: Okay, so I think you have some good news for us for the next couple of days. Tell me what we're looking at for the weather forecast for today here in our listening area.
2: Yeah, so across listening area today, it's pretty much going to be a beautiful day with sunny skies. And tonight, there'll be a little bit of an increase in cloud across the listening area, with tomorrow being more of that mix of sun and cloud to mainly cloudy. And temperatures today and tomorrow will be in that mid to high teen range.
1: Perfect. And yeah, tell me what the weekend's looking like across our listening area.
2: Yeah, so I already told you guys for Saturday, with it being more of that mix of sun and cloud, mainly cloudy. But, you know, Sunday, it's shaping up to be a nice sunny day. Though, you know, a little bit cloudier to start over southern Newfoundland there. And into Monday, again, like a nice sunny day too. And temperatures for Sunday and Monday look to be in that low to high teen range.
1: I feel like we're a little shocked this morning. There's like no, there's no imminent, you know, rain or nasty weather coming. But yeah, no, I'll take it for the weekend, you know?
2: Yeah, me too. I'm going to take it. I'm going to enjoy it. I'll be out there enjoying it.
1: Love it. All right, Haley, thanks so much for this. I feel like usually we chat for longer, but there's not much more to talk about, I guess. Have a great weekend.
2: You as well.
1: That's Haley Wigmore. She's a meteorologist at the Gander Weather Office.

0: That's Greta and the Goldfish with the Scarecrow. Right now, it's 26 minutes after 6 o'clock. The bar comes crashing down and the crowd erupts. More than 800 athletes from 15 countries are in Winnipeg for the Commonwealth Powerlifting Championships. The sport is made up of three lifts. They are the squat, the bench press, and the deadlift. Among the athletes competing is Bea Taves. She's an 82-year-old former Winnipegger who's traveled from Australia to lift in her home province. Taves is competing in the Women's Masters 70-plus category. The CBC's Jim Agapito went to the event.
1: I live in Australia, and I've just finished a Commonwealth Powerlifting Championship here in Winnipeg. 82. I am a powerlifter, and I started powerlifting 6 years ago. I was born here. I was born in a tiny, weeny little town called Graysville, which is near to Carmen. And I lived here until I was 26. And then I went to Australia to teach for 2 years, theoretically, but I loved it so much that I stayed. And so I've been a citizen of Australia since 1973. I decided that it was too difficult to open cans of beans and things. So I asked my son how I could be stronger. And then I got a coach. If this had been any other place, I wouldn't have come back. But I wanted to come back because I wanted to see. And a bunch of my cousins did come see me today, and nieces and nephews. So it was fantastic. Country of heart is Australia, I'm afraid. And my country of birth is Canada. Until I don't do as well as or better than I did the last time I lifted, that's when I quit. I've reversed osteoporosis. I've corrected my posture. It's been incredibly important to me, both mentally and physically. I sound like a commercial. I know I do. My pet peeve is that there is no M5, which means there's no category between for 80 and up. And since I'm over 80, I'm now competing with people who are 70, 71, 72, which is quite young for me. I think more people will lift longer if they know there's a goal that they don't have to stop.
2: And in the Women's Masters 452 kilo category, your gold medalist and 2026 Commonwealth Powerlifting Champion of Australia, Bea Taves.
0: That was the CBC's Jim Agapito speaking with Bea Taves at the Commonwealth Powerlifting Championships in Winnipeg. Right now, it's 29 minutes after 6 o'clock. I'm Daryl Roberts sitting in for Jen White. You're listening to the St. John's Morning Show. We'll be right back after the news.

0: lives, fans are honoring the beloved star the best way they know how, with rhinestones, literacy, and a whole lot of heart. And perhaps the tide will turn, and it's all gonna roll your way.
1: But the boss won't seem to let me. I swear sometimes that man is...
0: And that is the latest national and international news from World Report. I'm John Northcott. This is CBC News.
2: Thanks so much, John. I'm Daryl Roberts, sitting in for Jen White. You're listening to the St. John's Morning Show here on CBC Radio 1. Good morning. It is Friday, September 25th. We're also broadcasting on CBC Television until 7:30. So thanks so much for joining us, no matter how you're tuning in this morning. Coming up in just a few minutes, we'll get a look at the latest in sports. And after that, once you get your moose, you have to butcher it. If you can't or don't have time, a butchery in Norris Arm North will do it for you. We'll hear from them. And in the St. John's area this morning, it's a little cooler out there right now, about 9 degrees and mainly clear. But it's going to be a pretty nice day across our listening area, really. In St. John's, we're looking at about 18 degrees, mainly sunny, with winds from the west, 20 kilometers an hour, gusting to 40. This evening, it's looking like it's going to be pretty clear with a low of 8. And over the weekend, we're looking at temperatures in the mid-teens with a mix of sun and cloud tomorrow and sunny weather on Sunday.

0: Right now, it's 6:41. Whether you manage your investments independently or work with a financial planner, deciding how much to save for retirement can feel challenging. Financial advisors say that regularly assessing your own progress is essential. That way, people can ensure they are on track towards reaching their long-term retirement goals. Our personal finance columnist, Rubina Ahmed-Hawk, has more.
1: What does retirement mean to you? Is it spending winters in a warm and sunny location, hanging with your grandkids, or traveling the world? Do you plan to stay in your home, or will you downsize? What financial legacy do you want to leave behind? These are some of the basic questions financial planner Kelly Ho says we should all be asking ourselves about retirement.
2: For my clients, we do it once a year to make sure they remain on track. And that way, we can also adjust savings amounts based on potential salary or revenue increases and make sure that the plan is tracking along as it should.
1: Ho says each household is unique, and that means their savings goals will vary too. She criticizes financial institutions that put out definitive numbers indicating what the average person needs to retire.
2: I think it creates anxiety because everyone has different lifestyles. You and I probably have different outlooks on what we want our retirement to look like. So to give us a number and saying that's what we should work towards, I don't think that makes any sense.
1: Her best advice is to imagine what your retirement will look like. From there, you can estimate how much that vision would cost. Then use a retirement planning calculator to determine how far you are from that goal. There's an excellent planning calculator on the Financial Consumer Agency of Canada's website. Using your current savings habits, including if you have your pension earnings, it forecasts how much income you're on track to receive in retirement.
3: These behaviors really do make a difference. And whatever we can do, even short, medium, or longer term, makes a difference.
1: Eloise Duncan is the CEO and founder of the Financial Resilience Institute based in Vancouver. Her not-for-profit organization researches how ready Canadians are to deal with everything from unexpected expenses and a job loss to preparing for the future.
3: Basically, balance your financial needs of today with those of tomorrow, which is exactly what we need to do for retirement. And it's tricky to do, especially when we don't know how much we're going to need in retirement. And some people underestimate that. And some people are, incredibly frugal and could retire today.
1: She says it's about the choices you are making about how you spend your money. Financial resilience expert Duncan shared her own story of how she's planning for her soon to be retired life.
3: My husband and I are going to be moving to Nicaragua. We've purchased land and we're going to be building a very, very simple house there and hugely reduced

0: our cost of living, to be able to retire a lot earlier than we would based on our retirement plan and our financial plan, compared to if we were still living in Vancouver.
1: Highlighting how no two retirements look the same. Financial planner host says meeting with a professional to talk about your future financial goals can be beneficial.
2: I think it's important to have a financial plan done and get a baseline idea of where you're at with respect to your retirement income potential. So based on your current savings arrangement, based on the current assets that you have, where are you? Because most people don't actually know.
1: Some of the misconceptions the experts say they hear are that retirement is cheaper than when you are working. As the cost of living rises in Canada, Ho says nothing could be further from the truth. And that the best strategy is to not only make time to look at your finances, but also to be willing to make changes to reach your ultimate goals. For CBC Radio, I'm Rabina Ahmed-Huck.
3: And I'm Daryl Roberts, sitting in for Jen White. You're listening to the St. John's Morning Show here on CBC Radio 1. Right now it's 6:45 and it's time to check in with John Hancock to get the latest in sports. Hi, John.
4: Hi there.
3: So the Toronto Tempo completed their first season in the WNBA with an 8th straight loss. Tell me what happened there.
5: It was a trying season, to say the least, for the Tempo. Their first season in the WNBA, Connecticut Sun won the game 95-81, and both those teams finished with 11 wins and 33 losses. Last in the Eastern Conference, Seattle, the only team that had a record that wasn't as good, they finished 8-36. Toronto Tempo player Isabel Harrison on a trying first season in the league. Here she is.
6: We had so many injuries this year, and I think the way we really leaned on each other was big of us. It showed our character. We never had a consistent group that was together to build chemistry, but the next person came in, and we were just able to just adjust as much as possible. So one by one, I think we all grew, and, you know, we'll take that and apply it just moving forward. But I'm proud of us. We could have folded a long time ago, but we really played hard.
5: The WNBA playoffs start on Sunday.
3: And baseball's regular season wraps up this weekend ahead of the playoffs, minus the Toronto Blue Jays. Tell me about that.
5: Yeah, it's disappointing. Well, this is the final weekend. The White Sox, Chicago White Sox, became the first team to follow consecutive 100-loss seasons by reaching the playoffs. They beat Kansas City 9-1 yesterday to ensure no worse than one of the three American League wildcard spots. They could still win the American League Central. They're just a game back of Cleveland. Chicago has three games remaining against last place Colorado. Cleveland will wrap up their series, regular season I should say, against Kansas City. Texas and Houston are tied for the AL West lead. Texas plays at Minnesota this weekend. Houston will play the Athletics. Arizona's two back of Philadelphia for the final National League wildcard spot. And the Blue Jays, who were eliminated earlier this week by Baltimore when they got swept, will host Cincinnati this weekend. Jose Soriano will start game one tonight.
3: And John, you have short track speed skating, cycling, tennis, and golf. Tell me all about that.
5: Yeah, a lot of international events going on. Félix Roussel of Sherbrooke, Quebec, opened the Canadian Short Track Speed Skating Championships in Montreal with two gold medals Thursday. He won the men's 1,500 meters, later won the 500. On the women's side, Courtney Soreau of Moncton won the 1,500 meters. Soreau won four medals at the Milan-Cortina Olympics earlier this year. The competition continues today with the men's and women's 1,000 and 1,500 meters, live streamed on cbcsports.ca beginning at 11 Newfoundland time, 11 o'clock this morning. Isabella Holmgren from Orillia, Ontario, won Canada's first medal, a silver at the 2026 Road World Cycling Championships in Montreal. Canada's Corey Connors and his international teammate Nico Echevarria struggled in their four-ball match at the President's Cup in Chicago. In golf, they lost 4-3 in over 15 holes to Americans Justin Thomas and Jackson Koivun. The U.S. leads the international team 3-2 after Thursday's matches, featuring the top American golfers against the best from the rest of the world, minus Europe. Tennis, Canada's Denis Shapovalov won his round of 16 match against Czechia's Vít Kopřiva in straight sets at the Chengdu Open, and that's going on in China. And there was an NFL game last night. The Atlanta Falcons beat Green Bay 35-14.
3: All right, John, what did you say we finish off with hockey?
5: Yeah, Nova Scotia's Corey Cheverie has been named Canada's head coach for the upcoming Women's World Hockey Championship in Denmark. Cheverie is the head coach of the Montreal Victoire, who won the PWHL Championship this year. Canada will start the Worlds on November the 6th against Sweden. NHL preseason hockey, Seattle beat Calgary in a shootout. Edmonton beat Vancouver 2-1. The regular season begins on Tuesday. And Newfoundland Regiment will host the Halifax Mooseheads tonight in Quebec Maritimes Junior Hockey. The regiment opened the season last weekend with a win and a loss. There you go, Daryl.
3: All right, John, have a great weekend.
5: You too. Take care.
3: That is John Hancock bringing us the latest in sports. Right now, it's 6:50. Moose hunting season is in full swing these days, and people from all over the province are out on the hunt. After you get a moose, though, processing it properly is a big, time-consuming job. But the butchers at Head's Meat Services in Norris Arm North are experts. Father and son Jody and Jonathan Head spoke with the CBC's Troy Turner.
4: So what kind of meat do you guys cut here?
7: Moose, mostly.
8: Caribou.
7: Caribou and bear.
8: Yep.
7: But moose, mostly. We do a lot of moose, especially in October when the rut gets on. They're really busy.
8: We can hold about 800 to 1,000 quarters in the building all at one time. So, yeah. And at times there's a lineup down the driveway waiting to come drop off their moose to us. So.
4: So I guess we're at the start of peak season there now. Tell me a little bit about how, since 2018, how busy you've gotten and if the business has changed a lot since then.
7: We increased big time in business. What was we took in the first year?
8: The first year they just had two freezers only. And every year since we've expanded on coolers, freezer space, building space, because every single year has gotten busier and busier.
7: We had 600 quarters the first season. And last year, we've done over 1,300.
8: So it was more than double the business in the last 8 years, too, as well.
4: Why do you think business is picking up?
7: Because we're good.
8: definitely. They say we got the best sausages in Newfoundland.
7: We got 15 flavors of sausages.
4: What is it about your sausages that makes them good?
7: They're not dry.
8: Yeah, everyone says they're really moist and really flavorful. We test them and got our recipes down pat. We got some flavors that nobody else got. This year we just added one cheeseburger. It's a big hit already.
7: Yeah.
4: And I guess there must be some secrets to making the sausages.
7: Give away secrets.
8: We can't give away all our secrets.
4: The business that you're getting from people, from hunters and people that are bringing in the meat is not just from Norris Arm. Tell me a little bit about where your customers are from.
7: We get a lot from St. John's and St. Anthony. St. Albans, I mean, not St. Anthony, but St. Albans. We get a lot of customers from there. And all over Grand Falls, Gander.
8: And we have two outfitters as well. We take in two outfitting lodges as well, so they come in and bring their moose to us to get butchered. Sometimes people bring it in on a Wednesday or a Thursday. They need it back on a Saturday because they're going back with it. They want to take it home with them. They're from all over the world. We've had it go to the States, to all across Canada.
7: Yep.
4: How has business changed?
7: We're getting better every year, learning how to make the sausage better than first when we started out. First when we started out, we were sort of like learning. So now we got more experience and we're putting more stuff in our sausages and figured out how to keep them moister, so they don't dry up in the frying pan. So now they're so tasty, unreal.
8: We got people putting meat on the DRL bus from St. John's even to bring it out to us, honestly. Is that busy, so.
4: So walk me through the process now. So I'm a hunter, I just killed my moose, everything's ready to go, bring the quarters in, so I bring them into you. What happens to them then?
7: You bring them in to us, and we got a weigh scales in the back, you back up to the weigh scales, and Jonathan, explain the recipe you go out.
8: Yeah, I usually go out to meet the customer with our sheet we have done up, explaining the prices of everything, the flavors of sausages, the different cuts that we do, weigh their quarters, and offer them whatever they like. A lot of people will come in and they'll have, say, so much done in sausage, so much in burgers, so much hamburger meat, and then the rest cut up, and that's a very common thing.
4: What is it that most people want to do with their moose?
7: We get a lot of people come in just to do all four quarters in burgers, sausage, and ground. We just had a guy who just came in and brought in four quarters. He did all sausages, 500 pounds of sausages.
8: Like I said, everything at the store now, the price of everything, it saves other people a lot of money at the end of the day, and they get meals ready to go. So,
4: walk me through the next few months, how that'll look.
7: after when the rut starts now next week,

0: should be starting, and some people said it's already started in certain places. But when it starts, it gets really busy because people get the moose so much easier with the rut, and it just picks up more every day.
1: They can call them right to their feet for most of October and part of November, or all of October and part of November even sometimes, and it makes it really easy to get them. We got, like I said, people lined off down to the road, 18, 20 trucks at times, people dropping off the moose all at once.
2: Now, back in the day, I think when people would cut, when people would kill their own animals, they'd cut it themselves. And I think we're seeing less of that, and we're seeing more people like yourselves that are offering these services. Why do you think that is?
0: Because more people's working more hours than usual. Try to keep up with rising costs and everything, so they don't have time to deal with the meat.
1: Yeah. And they like the fact that they can have it pre-packaged. They can come in here and they can take out a pack of sausages or a pack of burgers. Yeah. It's done. There's no fooling around. There's a lot of mess, a lot of work. Time goes into it, so.
0: Yeah.
3: Jody and Jonathan Head run Head's Meat Services in Norris Arm North. They were speaking there with the CBC's Troy Turner.

0: That's Buddy What's-His Name and the other fellers with Gotta Get Me Moose By.
1: Hey, got any weekend plans? I'm Martin Jones, and I'm the new host of Weekend AM. 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

0: moose carcasses in different locations, both appearing to have been shot and then left where they fell. They say the incidents likely occurred between the 12th and 20th of September. Big game poaching can carry a fine of up to $25,000 and up to 6 months in prison. The Resource Enforcement Division is asking anyone with information about the situation to get in touch. Well, that's your news for this hour. Now back to your morning show. For CBC Newfoundland and Labrador on Radio 1, I'm Catherine Crummy.
1: Thanks so much, Catherine. And it's so nice to have you in the studio this morning. This is a new experience for me.
0: It's so nice to see you, Daryl. This is also a new experience for me.
1: Yeah. Okay. Well, we will see you again at, I guess, 8 o'clock. But yeah, I'm so glad you're here.
0: See you then.
1: And I'm Daryl Roberts. I'm sitting in for Jen White. You're listening to the St. John's Morning Show here on CBC Radio 1.

0: Good morning. It is September 25th. It's your Friday. Got lots of great stuff coming up for you on the show today. Coming up in this half hour, though, manipulating images and creating deep fakes is on the rise, and experts say parents and kids can't keep up. We'll hear from a lawyer and advocate against the sexual exploitation of youth about what she's seeing. That's coming up in just a few minutes. After that, for the second time this year, an open AI model has gone rogue, this time hacking an Australian government website. We'll hear about what happened and explore Canada's defenses against these latest threats. And in the St. John's area, it's brightening up this morning. It's a little cooler out there, but I think that that sunrise is quite nice. We're headed for a pretty warm day today, but earlier in the show, I got a look at the full weather forecast for today and going into this weekend. I spoke with Haley Wigmore, a meteorologist at the Gander Weather Office.
1: Across listening area today, it's pretty much going to be a beautiful day with sunny skies, and tonight, there'll be a little bit of an increase in cloud across the listening area, with tomorrow being more of that mix of sun and cloud to mainly cloudy. And temperatures today and tomorrow will be in that mid to high teen range. Sunday, it's shaping up to be a nice sunny day, though, you know, a little bit cloudier to start over southern Newfoundland there. And into Monday, again, like a nice sunny day too. And temperatures for Sunday and Monday look to be in that low to high teen range.
0: That's Haley Wigmore. She's a meteorologist at the Gander Weather Office. And the morning show's Johnny Hodder is here in the studio with me. Johnny, I'm not going to complain about those mid-teen, high-teen temperatures.
2: It's really nice when there's not a lot of weather to talk about.
0: Yeah, like I was going to say, like, there's not, the weather clip was a little shorter today, but yeah, not something to complain about.
2: Yeah, we'll keep that in mind, like, when we get into, like, January and February. Where,
0: yeah, when it's, like, 3 minutes
2: exactly,
0: of weather.
2: Exactly, right?
0: Because you know, there's, like, closure here just and a snowstorm here and
2: everything is closed and you're up to your knees and snow and ice. Yeah, no, we'll look back on these fond days.
0: Exactly. All right, what do you got to tell us about today?
2: Let's start with a planned power outage that's coming up at 9 o'clock on a Brent Freshwater Road area. There's going to be about 30 people affected by it, 30 customers rather, affected by that. That's going to run until 2 o'clock today. Newfoundland Power is going to be doing some scheduled maintenance there in that area. And this is something I know, it's sort of like the ongoing saga of the old Muse Center. So, I mean, mm-hmm. The new Muse Center has been open for a while now. People are getting accustomed to that. We know that there is plans to tear down the old Muse Center. And yesterday, the city provided a little bit of an update there. They're saying that the demolition is expected to start. The contractor's going to get to work on that sometime this week. Now, I know we're on Friday, so like that, is that going to start over the weekend or is it going to roll into next week?
0: Right.
2: It is imminent, let's say. And so the site's going to be secure throughout the works. There's going to be fencing up to kind of keep people out and make sure everyone knows like where the sort of like, you know, danger area is, and they're expecting that this is going to be completed over the next 4 months. So it is going to be like a little bit of an undertaking now for the city for the next little while, for the contractors rather. The city does mention in that note that they are going to retain ownership of the property, of the land, for future use.
0: Okay, yeah, so that'll be questions for us in the future, what will happen next with that property. So that'll be interesting.
2: Absolutely.
0: To see. Yeah, all right, Johnny, thanks so much for
2: no
0: this.
2: No problem.
0: That is the morning show's Johnny Hodder.

0: These days, with just the click of a button, you can alter an image, maybe to touch up a profile picture or airbrush an ad, but photos can also be manipulated into something inappropriate. This year, we've heard more about the rise of deepfakes. The AI-generated pictures are often sexual in nature, incredibly harmful, and a crime. Those responding to this fast-moving technology are calling for laws, awareness, and a call to action. The CBC's Leila Beaudoin spoke with Nicole DeVoe, a lawyer who works for Thrive, as a coordinator for CASEY, Coalition Against the Sexual Exploitation of Youth.
1: Since COVID, those rates are just exploding. And with AI, it's happening faster than we can even keep up with. So we're seeing so much harm all the time. And parents and children and individuals don't even know. They can't keep up with the rise in exploitation and technology and the different ways that children are being harmed, because it's just changing and happening so fast.
2: I think one way we've seen it overnight is those AI posters popping up. So just as fast as that technology is advancing, so is the ability to make deep fakes and to do that sort of manipulation or altering of photos. What do you think that says about the nature of this crime?
1: Yes, so we were seeing that this was happening in other parts of the world and other parts of the country. And as soon as we started adding it into our presentations to tell people, to tell service providers, to tell teachers, parents, you know, to be on the lookout for this, it was happening. As soon as we started to talk about it, all of a sudden we had cases here in our province. You know, we were talking before we started this how, you know, there's always been bullying and peer-to-peer issues, but now it's so easy. When we're in an online space, we're using technology. There's just so many different ways that young people can use to harm each other. And children, it's become really normalized. When we go into schools and we talk to youth, they're saying it's happening all of the time. Like, they're just, you know, this is something that they're seeing all the time. It's very normalized, and they don't even realize how harmful it is. So one of the things that we talk about when we talk to young people, you know, we used to spend a lot of time talking about how to protect yourself. So when we were talking about sextortion, we were talking about grooming, you know, we would talk to young people about, you know, what the red flags were, how to protect ourselves. Don't share those images, or don't share images with your faces or with people you don't know, those sorts of things. And with this crime, there's really nothing you can do to protect yourself. We're getting calls from parents who, you know, their child is just standing at their locker in a jogging suit, and another child takes a picture of them, and then they use AI to alter that to a sexualized image, and they're using that to exploit them. And so how do you protect children when you're saying you're just living your life, you're just going to school, and somebody is then taking a photo of you, altering it, and exploiting you? So one of the things that we talk about a lot is we have to talk to our young people about how to protect themselves, but we also really need to talk to our young people about, you can't be the one that's offending, right? Because unfortunately, we all want to keep our children safe. We don't want to think that our child might be the one that's causing harm, but unfortunately, it has to be somebody that's causing the harm. So it's really important to talk to our children about, if something like this happens to you, it's not your fault, there's no shame, you know, to come to us, to speak to us about it, but also to talk to them about how harmful this is. It's becoming so normalized that young people don't quite realize, you know, if you get this image in a text and you share it on, and you just think it's a joke, you go about your day, you don't think much of it, and this is altering people's lives. So our young people really need to know that the impact this has. You know, they, you know, could have a knock on the door from a police officer who all of a sudden they have criminal charges against them because of something that they made in a split second decision that they didn't think much of. Our young people's brains are not fully formed. They're not fully thinking through the decisions that they're making sometimes, but we really need to drive home the point to our children that this is very harmful.
2: Nicole, you talked about, you know, when it comes to prevention, someone could take a photo of you and I right now and alter it. There's not much we can do about that. But it sounds like you and the police and the federal bodies responsible are really owning in on the fact that this is a criminal activity. Why do you think we're not there yet when it comes to realizing that this could be jail time?
1: So there are changes, and we're really happy to see that. So about a year ago, you know, for months, I was getting calls from parents who, you know, the situation that I described, that their child is just going about their day, someone takes a photo of them, they would alter that into, you know, from them wearing a jogging suit to, you know, a bikini with their body altered, very sexualized. And when we would, you know, connect with the police, it was really frustrating both for the police and for the family that our criminal code wasn't covering AI. There was not a lot that they could

0: do about it. So they were trying to fit this under the section of, you know, distributing child sexual abuse material. And if the image wasn't a nude image, there wasn't a lot there. And so we're really fortunate. Bill C-16 came into effect in July, and that covers nearly nude. So we are seeing some changes. We're seeing amendments to the criminal code. You know, there's a lot of talk about Bill C-34, the Safe Social Media Act. We think that that's going to make some changes as well. That is going to cover AI. It is going to cover AI chatbots, which we think is really, really important. We're hearing that from parents, that AI chatbots is something that their young people are talking to these chatbots in very sexualized manners. And again, when we talk about, we don't think that that's really harmful. So it's not a real person. You're talking to someone in a sexualized manner, but it's not real. But the problem is, we talk to young people a lot about grooming, the stages of grooming. And part of grooming is sexualizing that relationship, normalizing that. So if a child is very used to speaking to, even if it's not a real person, if it's this AI chatbot in this very sexualized manner, that's becoming normalized to them. So if that feels really normal, if then a coach or even a stranger online is chatting with them and begins to groom them and use this sexualized language and try to normalize that sexual relationship, if this is something that they're used to doing all the time with AI chatbots, then they're missing those red flags. They're not seeing this for what it is. It already has become normalized. So that grooming piece that an exploiter would usually have to work to do, that's already been done by AI.
1: How much of this is going on right now?
0: Yes, so in the last 2 years, we've been contacted by so many different organizations. We were contacted by the Janeway a few months ago that they've been seeing a rise in children presenting, you know, with mental health issues and different concerns as a result of online sexual exploitation. And we're hearing that from every different area. So like I said, our coalition has representatives across the province in all different areas. So when we're talking to, you know, NL Foster families, to Waypoints, to Amal, to different organizations in our province, the message is the same in pretty much, you know, all these conversations. So every time we do presentations for service providers, we will have somebody, we'll have a social worker, we'll have someone who works at a group home, we'll have someone come up and approach us at the end of the session and say, hey, this is what I'm seeing, these are the concerns, what do I do about this? So it is something that we're hearing about from all different areas in our province, be it teachers, parents, even the youth themselves. So unfortunately, it is something that's happening all the time. That's one of the myths that we're always trying to fight back against, that, you know, it doesn't happen. It's not happening in our communities, in our province, in our school. It's not going to be my child. And unfortunately, it is a really growing concern. It is happening regularly, and it really could be your child. It could be anyone. Our children are spending so much time online. We just did a parent session for parents and caregivers last night on online safety. And one of the presenters was talking about the amount of time that children are spending online, and that time is just so excessive.
1: It's hard to get someone to speak about this because no doubt they're trying to forget it and not have further harm done. You've worked with moms, dads, children in this situation. How terrible is that pain of someone who finds himself a victim of AI manipulation?
0: It's so devastating. I'll take a call from a parent, and you know, you can just hear the heartache, you can hear that blame. And so one of the things that we're constantly saying is to tell our children that this is not your fault, you shouldn't feel the shame, you should come to us, because the shame is what keeps young people quiet. But unfortunately, that shame and blame and guilt expands to the adults as well. So we hear a lot when we speak to parents that they're putting that blame on themselves. Why didn't I do more? Why did I, you know, I made a mistake, or I should have known, or I. And the sad reality is exploiters are so good at what they do that they're going to groom the young people. They're going to groom the adults around them. And we can do all that preventative work. And it's very important that we do all that preventative work. But no matter what we do, we can put all the safeguards in place. We can have all the conversations. We can do everything. And all it takes is one moment where a child just lets down their guard with the wrong person that something happens. So if you're a parent and you've experienced this with your child, you need to know that it certainly is not your fault.
2: Nicole DeVoe is a lawyer who works with Thrive as a coordinator for CASEY, the Coalition Against the Sexual Exploitation of Youth. She was speaking there with the CBC's Leila Beaudoin.
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4: I, as an adult, walk down the road here and say, did I ever notice the way the sun shadows the hills on the far side of the harbor? Did I ever notice that?

0: as a kid? I'm sure I didn't.
1: Best-selling writer Donna Morrissey has returned to her childhood home in Newfoundland. And her new memoir looks back, too, to the struggle of caring for a fragile parent.
0: I think the phrase is, you write from the scab, not the wound. And so it's been 17 years ago since my father passed, even though I can feel him breathing all around me as we sit here.

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1: I'm Daryl Roberts. I'm sitting in for Jen White. You're listening to the St. John's Morning Show here on CBC Radio 1. Well, new questions are mounting about the security of government cyber systems after another hack by a rogue AI. This time, it was on Australia's online health infrastructure. Australia's Prime Minister says his government is the first ever to be hacked by an out-of-control AI. An OpenAI model gained unauthorized access to a government website in June, but Australia only learned about the breach this month. Here to discuss how ready governments are for the cyber threat AI poses, I'm joined by Claudio Popa. He's a certified cybersecurity expert and lead researcher for AIRisk.ca, and we've reached him on the line in Toronto. Good morning.
2: Good morning. It's a pleasure to be on the show.
1: Thanks so much for joining us. So, Claudio, can you explain what happened in Australia and why is this so significant?
2: It's primarily significant because we only heard about it months later. So you can imagine how the Australians feel hearing about a website of their government's having been breached months ago and OpenAI just bothers to tell them now. The incident itself was fairly simple. They had an agent that they were testing and they were given the task of finding public information about medicine spending. And when the AI agent found that it was denied access to the information, it reloaded the page, it canceled those cookies, it got a new session and found another route to access files that turned out to be non-public. So no personal records were accessed. It wasn't a big deal from the perspective of a privacy breach, let's say, but what makes it significant is that nobody told the agent to keep going and to so-called hack the website itself. It just crossed an authorization boundary and it set out to pursue an ordinary goal like any other AI agent.
1: How does this differ from other AI hacks that have been reported on recently?
2: Well, 2 weeks ago, we heard about other OpenAI agents that escape their own containment environment. And they started communicating with each other, eventually reaching outside systems. So Hugging Face was the website that these swarms of AI decided to attack. And they attacked it in a way that took down some of those servers. So their goal was to actually breach security. The Australian one was just looking for information. So there's a vast difference between the two.
1: How equipped are governments to withstand cybersecurity breaches from current AI models?
2: Well, that's a good question. A lot of these governments, they're not helpless, but they do have some defenses. They have firewalls, they have monitoring, they have anti-malware, which are things that we're all familiar with. The problem is that AI can probe weaknesses at a speed and scale that those defenses weren't designed around. So many governments are warning that the timeline for this change is really measured in months and not years. It doesn't magically defeat security. It just finds weaknesses much, much faster than humans can.
1: And Claudio, what's being built right now to defend against these kinds of hacks?
2: Well, I call it proportional friction. So the more speed and autonomy we give an AI, the more security controls we have to put between it and the real world. As we said before, if an AI agent has access to the internet, then it's going to be able to move much faster. So we have to slow it down somehow. So we give it less privilege. We don't allow it to act with administrator access. We isolate it a lot more. We have to give it approval at every step. So there needs to be a human being or even another AI at the controls, and we have to continuously monitor it to make sure it doesn't go off the rails so we can pull the plug on it. These are basic security

0: controls. They just need to be put in place.
1: This week, OpenAI's CEO, Sam Altman, spoke at the United Nations saying that regulation is needed in, to slow down the pace of AI. What do you think about what he had to say? Does he really want that? And do you think governments are prepared for this?
0: I think a lot of governments are resisting regulation. There is a very important act, an AI act, already in place in Europe. And it's designed to govern the way AI is adopted around the world for all companies. What we heard from Altman and his peers was that only their, they call them frontier models, their most advanced companies should be regulated. But he doesn't really mean regulated. He means monitored by external parties. What that typically means is that they're looking to have an external auditor that can essentially take away some of that accountability and responsibility from them. Unfortunately, that's not the way legislation was built in Europe. And that's why I think the U.S. should really follow on that path where everybody is accountable for the AI agents that they build and release.
1: Bringing it back to this latest hack, I imagine people will hear about this hack on particularly health systems and be concerned. What advice do you have for listeners who are concerned about their own cybersecurity as AI continues to advance?
0: Well, I think people are justified to be concerned simply because these AIs no longer make the mistakes that humans made, and they can come up with very realistic messages, phishing, so unsolicited email requests that have no typos, and they sound eerily like someone that the victim might know because they're literally impersonating a human being, and they can have very customized, let's say, attachments to the emails, or they have websites that they know the person is interested in. So we need to be more vigilant. We don't need to panic, but we need to question when we receive an unsolicited email whether that is a real thing or it's someone using AI to craft something that would be particularly relevant to us as the recipient. So it's faster, it's smarter, and it reduces the work for criminals. But it's not magic, and it doesn't have superhuman powers. So we just need to up our game just the way they've upped theirs.
1: All right, Claudio, it's a big subject. I appreciate you taking the time to speak with us.
0: My pleasure. Thanks for having me on the show.
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Well, this song may remind you of robots, but I can assure you it is not generated with AI. This is Daft Punk with Harder, Better, Faster, Stronger. World Report is coming up next. I'm Daryl Roberts, sitting in for Jen White. You're listening to the St. John's Morning Show. We'll be right back after the news.

0: Good morning. It is Friday, September 25th. Thanks so much for joining us. Coming up in this half hour, we'll get all the details on the inaugural Echo Fest, a new electronic music festival happening this weekend in downtown St. John's. After that, a new report says Canada's population is growing slower and aging faster. We'll find out what's behind the change and what it means for Canada's future. And it's set to be a pretty nice weekend, really, across our listening area. Right now, in the St. John's area, it's 10 degrees, but we're headed for a high of 18 today. And it's looking like temperatures are going to be around the mid-teens for tomorrow and the next day. Today, it's going to be mainly sunny, rather. This evening, it's going to be clear, becoming partly cloudy near midnight with a low of 8 degrees. Right now, it's 7:41. The summer has come and gone, but music festival season isn't over here in St. John's. And this morning, we have a brand new music festival to tell you about. The inaugural Echo Fest kicks off today in St. John's. It's a celebration of contemporary electronic music featuring artists from here and from away. Francis Dawson and Adam Harding are the festival's co-programmers and co-founders, and they're in the studio with me this morning. Good morning, both of you.
1: Hey.
2: Hey, good morning.
0: Thanks for coming in. Francis, I'll start with you. I explained a little bit, but for people who don't know, what is Echo Fest?
1: Echo Fest is a new electronic music festival that we're throwing this weekend in St. John's. We started putting events off over the past couple of years, and that kind of gained momentum slowly. And then this year, we wanted to be a little bit more ambitious with it. We wanted to include a little bit more of an educational component as well as a more diverse music offering. So in order to do that, we thought, okay, why don't we just put all our resources into one basket and do one big event rather than a few smaller ones throughout the year. And we were lucky enough to receive funding from ArtsNL. So the government of Newfoundland and Labrador gave us a grant to do this. And yeah, super excited to welcome four out-of-town artists as well as four local artists to the lineup this weekend.
0: Yeah, Adam, tell me a little bit more about the lineup.
3: So tonight is at the Ship, and it's more focused on live electronics, improvisation, experimentation. And that's with Tess Roby from Montreal. We also have Cleo Lee, who's a local, and she's playing alongside Stefana Fratilla, who's a sound designer from Toronto. And we also have Family, who's another local. Then the Saturday night, we have Ciel at the Space. Ciel, who's a Juno-winning DJ and producer. She just won the Juno Award for Best Dance Single. And we also have multi-instrumentalist and producer Jex Opolis from Edmonton. And then we have local mainstays Nancy Music. We're closing it down on the Sunday at the Majestic Theater with a screening of the documentary Maestro, which kind of touches on a lot of the history of where this music comes from. So I'm very excited for all 3 days.
0: You've both been involved in the electronic music scene for some time now. Francis, tell me a little bit about your background. What made you want to kind of do this?
1: Yeah, so I've been involved in the music scene for probably a decade now, in different facets, whether as a performer, artist, but also as an event producer. I think so from the event production side, because that's kind of what Echo is, it was kind of born out of just a desire to see those kind of events here in Newfoundland. I never really set out one day and said, okay, I want to be an event producer. I want to start booking artists to come here. But I think me and Adam both realized one day, oh, there's a gap here. Like there's like a really good community. There's people that consistently come out to shows. There's enthusiasm about it, but we're maybe lacking in some of those more interesting bookings. I think in 2024, we had an opportunity. Someone reached out to us and was like, hey, I'm playing in Halifax. I want to come play in Newfoundland. Like, what's happening? And at that point, this is in early 2024, me and Adam were kind of like, oh, maybe we should throw an event. And that was the first Echo. So that was at the now

0: defunct Boca, now Grotto. And that was with Invisible City and Milch from Toronto. And then, so that was our first event, and I think it was around 80 people. And then we've slowly built up since then with bookings. A couple highlights were probably last year at the Gower Street United Church. We had a really, really cool party with about 300, 250 people. We had Rough Doug here from Manchester. That one was super cool. And we've done a few other things since then. But a big emphasis for us is doing things in unconventional spaces, booking unconventional artists, and just exposing people to new environments, new sounds, new experiences.
1: Yeah, Adam, what made you want to take these events? You were kind of doing these one-off events and turn it into a music festival, a weekend-long kind of event.
2: Yeah, I think it's just, you know, quality over quantity is one thing. Not that like we haven't brought quality before, but just putting all our eggs in this one basket in terms of, you know, our capacity, I think is something to kind of look forward to every year. And it just makes it more... yeah, I think it helps us put more strategy behind it. And it's not that we won't do events here and there in between, but just having this kind of cornerstone, larger scale event, I think is really important to our growth. So it's just kind of naturally progressed in that direction, I would say. Yeah.
1: And Adam mentioned you have the film screening on Sunday evening. You have some other educational events. For instance, tell me more about that.
0: Yeah, absolutely. So that's actually, and even just to touch on your last point too, like why the festival, I think really a big part of it is to just diversity of programming. So with like one-off events, we're usually constricted to, okay, we've got one night, we've got 6 hours, we're probably going to book artists that are going to draw a big crowd, or that's going to be like a cool dance party. But now we have, for this festival, we have 3 days to work with. So we can program across 3 days. So we can program tonight at the Ship, which is going to be a live experimental night. The two of us don't even really know what direction it's going to go in, which is kind of the interesting thing about it.
2: Surprise for us too.
0: Yeah, it's going to be a surprise for everyone. And then tomorrow, like you alluded to, we've got a panel at Theater Hill Cafe, so in the Majestic Theater from 3 to 5 p.m. And our friends at Crip Rave in Toronto, who are flying in, Rene Dumaresc and Stefano Fratella, will be leading that panel with Shauna Gilpin and Janessa Power from Selenium, and Tess Roby, one of our artists from Montreal. That panel is going to be focused on what does it look like to be an independent musician in 2026? What are the realities of it? And how can we move towards a more equitable system for artists in 2026? So that'll be tomorrow on Saturday, and then tomorrow evening we have kind of the dance party, you know, kind of our bread and butter at the space. And then on Sunday, like Adam alluded to, we've got Maestro, a film screening at the Majestic Theater. And then after Maestro, we're going to have a little Q&A session with some local legends in the scene, just talking about St. John's nightlife through the 90s, early 2000s, 2010s, etc.
1: Now, Adam, for people who haven't been to an Echo dance party before, what can they expect?
2: Definitely music they potentially haven't heard before or didn't know they wanted to hear. It's definitely a safe environment as far as, you know, when people picture going to, you know, a club, sometimes they're like, oh, that's not my thing. You know, I kind of grew out of that, but this is kind of, you know, molded to sort of cater to a wide array of people who might just want to go out for the music specifically. So I think there's a lot of emphasis on the music, the production, the environment, the sound system. So, you know, there's care taken in all those things, and even kind of how we interact with the audience. So, but beyond the multitude of genres you're going to hear, it's just a slightly different experience than what you'd normally get at your general, you know, commercial club. Yeah.
1: And just before we go, just tell me quickly, where can people find out more about tickets, that kind of thing?
0: Yeah. So you can follow us on Instagram, echo_NL,

0: You can check us out there. Lots of information there. You can also buy tickets and check more information out about the event on Resident Advisor, which is where you can buy tickets. So yeah, check us out.
1: All right, perfect. Thanks so much for coming in and telling me about this.
2: Cheers.
0: Thanks so much.
2: Darryl.
0: Cheers.
1: That's Francis Dawson and Adam Harding, the co-founders of EchoFest. And the first show gets underway tonight

0: And that is a little bit of Tess Roby, one of the Echo artists with Ideas of Space. Right now, it's 7:51. A new report says Canada's population growth is slowing down. Statistics Canada found that from July of last year to July of this year, our population grew by only 190,000 people. That's the lowest year-over-year growth since 1945. And for the first time ever, more than 20% of Canadians are over the age of 65. To learn what these trends might mean for Canada's future, I'm joined by Michael Hahn. He's the director of the Statistics Canada Research Data Centre at Western University, and he's on the line now from London, Ontario. Good morning.
1: Good morning, Daryl.
0: Michael, so just 2 years ago, Canada was experiencing record population growth. What happened?
1: Yeah, what a roller coaster. We were admitting people at an unprecedented rate. Our permanent immigration numbers were approaching 500,000 people, and our temporary resident population at one point at its peak in the last quarter of 2024, we had 3 million temporary residents on the ground. That's 8% of our population. Those things have changed. So our permanent immigration numbers have gone down, not tremendously, but they're at around 370,000. And a good number of the permits that were either issued were not renewed, and the number of new permits went down.
0: When Ottawa announced reductions to its immigration and student permit targets, it said part of the goal was to relieve pressure on housing and social services. Is that working?
1: Well, it seems to be. So, I mean, housing is multifaceted, you know, it's driven by interest rates, et cetera. But what we're seeing is downward pressure on housing prices. Vacancy rates are starting to go up a little bit. And in some parts of the country, at our peak, it was below 1%, and rents were spiraling upwards. So some of those things seem to have been contained. But as I mentioned earlier, housing is multifaceted. And a lot of people moved out of our largest cities during the pandemic, and they would have capitalized. Some of them were getting interest rates around 1%. A lot of those mortgages have come due now, and people have to renew at, you know, not tremendously high rates, but higher rates. So affordability has become more of an issue. And what that also does is puts further pressure down on the housing market. So is it working? It looks like it is, but housing, the price of housing is driven by many factors.
0: The new StatCan report shows these cuts to immigration and student visas are also making our population skew older. And of course, listeners here in Newfoundland and Labrador will be familiar with, you know, lots of information about our aging population here in this province. How does this affect our ability to fund healthcare?
1: Oh, yes. I mean, in Newfoundland, you've been seeing this for quite some time, and it's almost as though the rest of Canada is kind of catching up to what's going on in Atlantic Canada. You know, you have 20% of the population over the age of 65. You have 15% of the population under the age of 15. In Newfoundland, those numbers would be more dramatic. People consume most of their healthcare costs in the last 10 years of their life. So currently, baby boomers started turning 65 in 2011. What that implies, you know, now 15 years later is, you know, on average, they're not yet in the last 10 years of their life. So currently, I think healthcare is as affordable as it's ever been. Looking forward to the future, however, and Newfoundland might be one of the provinces that gets there first, we're likely to see healthcare costs per capita start to move upward and probably at a fairly rapid pace, because you have

0: baby boomers entering into the last 10 years of their life. And that's going to be very costly for us as a society.
1: How might these age and growth trends impact the prime minister's ability to attract investors and build large scale projects, as we know he's been trying to do through the, you know, investment summit and those initiatives? Tell me about that.
0: Yeah, it's a great question. It depends on the type of investment that he actually attracts. So he was courting all kinds of industries, all kinds of sectors, et cetera. You know, if we end up seeing, you know, raw material extraction, if we end up seeing high-speed rail as some of the infrastructure investments that take place, those require strong young backs. And who has those? Young people. So I think that the prime minister is going to have to see what comes in, you know, who are the takers, and then try to structure the population around the needs of these investments. So if we're going for infrastructure and raw materials, those are kind of young people that we need. If we're going for other sectors, then perhaps, you know, the population we have is perfectly adequate.
1: Talk to me about the regional differences in these demographic changes, because I know that this is not uniform across Canada, right?
0: No. Alberta's still growing, and Alberta's growing with young people. So they look quite different than, say, Newfoundland does. The stat I always like to give people is Miramichi, New Brunswick, where they have had more people over the age of 65 than they've had under the age of 15 for quite some time. I think the last time I looked at the census from 2006, it was already the case. So the rest of Canada is kind of getting there now. So now the rest of the country now has more people over the age of 65 than under 15. But that's fairly recent, and it's historically unprecedented across the country.
1: How do we explain these differences?
0: Well, it's fewer people are having children. And when our immigration numbers fall and we have the baby boomers entering into their senior years, these are the population structures that we get. And we can try to take some of the edge off of it. But the reality is we have to kind of, as a society, cope with the fact that we are on average getting older. 1 year alone, between 2025 and 2026, the average age of a Canadian went from 40.6 to 40.9. And, you know, just let that sink in for a second. 1 year, the average age went up 0.3 of a year. That's going to have all kinds of trickle-down effects on, you know, the types of restaurants that stay open, whether we have parks versus retirement homes, do we need elementary schools, etc. And these are issues that, you know, a place like Newfoundland's been grappling with for decades.
1: Is there any way this broad trend of lower population growth could be sustainable?
0: It depends. We have international models that we could follow. You know, Japan hasn't grown for decades. Germany's actually shrinking now. The Netherlands has zero population growth. So we could see what they're doing and try to mimic that if that's what we choose. I can give you the example of the Netherlands. They have decided to link economic growth to population growth. So when they have zero population growth, they just resign themselves to the fact that they're going to have zero economic growth. Here in Canada, we've never taken that approach. We've always tried to continue to grow. I call it, you know, it's a frontier economy. We just kind of predicate ourselves on growth after growth after growth. But it doesn't have to be that way. We could resign ourselves to the fact that we're not going to see economic growth. I don't know how popular that would be, but it is a choice.
1: All right, Michael, thanks so much for coming on and talking about this.
0: My pleasure.
1: Michael Hahn is the director of Statistics Canada Research Data Center at Western University and a professor in sociology. We reached him in London, Ontario.

0: 12. Right now it's 7:59. I'm Daryl Roberts, sitting in for Jen White. You're listening to the St. John's Morning Show here on CBC Radio 1. Coming up after the news, the federal government wants to build Canada strong, but local labor advocates say their plan could weaken workers' rights. I'll speak with the president of the province's Federation of Labor. That's coming up just after the local news. And after that, we'll ask a firefighter why he runs an annual race in his bunker gear. Sounds pretty difficult to me. But like I said, the news is coming up next. Right now in the St. John's area, it's brightening up out there. It's 10 degrees. Your local news is coming up.
1: This is CBC News for Newfoundland and Labrador. I'm Catherine Crummy. Good morning.

0: are wondering, we're getting some roof work done, and that means that you can hear the roof work being done in the regular booth where you usually do the news.
1: In my normal little booth where I'm all by myself in there.
0: It sounds like Santa Claus is
1: Santa Claus on the roof. Has come early. He's here doing some investigating, just checking on if we're being naughty or nice. So for at least for today, for me, I'm down hanging out with you, which is really nice.
0: Exactly. I'm so happy that you're here. Thanks so much.
1: Thank you.
0: And I'm Daryl Roberts, sitting in for Jen White. 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

Good morning. It is Friday, September 25th. Coming up in this half hour, the federal government wants to build Canada strong, but local labor advocates say their plan could weaken workers' rights. I'll speak with the president of the province's Federation of Labor. That's coming up in just a few minutes. After that, running a 10-kilometer race isn't necessarily easy, so imagine doing it wearing 50 pounds of equipment. I'll speak with a firefighter who's doing just that for a good cause at 8:20.

0: Well, in the St. John's area right now, it's a beautiful morning out there, a little on the cooler side, about 10 degrees, mainly sunny, but set to warm up today, and it's looking pretty nice through the weekend as well. For a full look, though, at the weather forecast for today going into the weekend, earlier in the show, I spoke with Haley Wigmore, a meteorologist at the Gander Weather Office.
1: Across listening area today, it's pretty much going to be a beautiful day with sunny skies, and tonight there'll be a little bit of an increase in cloud across the listening area, with tomorrow being more of that mix of sun and cloud to mainly cloudy, and temperatures today and tomorrow will be in that mid to high teen range. Sunday, it's shaping up to be a nice sunny day, though, you know, a little bit cloudier to start over southern Newfoundland there. And into Monday, again, like a nice sunny day too, and temperatures for Sunday and Monday look to be in that low to high teen range.
0: That's Environment Canada meteorologist Haley Wigmore. Right now it's 7 minutes after 8 o'clock, and it's time to check in with the morning show's Johnny Hodder. He's in the studio with me. Hi, Johnny.
2: I am here.
0: What's on the go?
2: So let's start with some changes to the bus routes in Mount Pearl. Now, they're saying that the there's going to be a couple of changes to bus stops along Route 21 and 22 on Park Avenue and Commonwealth Avenue. The city does not actually have listed the dates when these changes are going to be occurring, but they do say that it's to move a couple of, in some cases, it's moving stops away from pedestrian crossings to kind of improve the flow of bodies and traffic there to keep it a little bit safer for pedestrians. But if you do use Routes 21 and 22 along Park Avenue or along Commonwealth Avenue, keep an eye out there because there will be a change in the bus stops are going to be sort of like moving some of the stops around there. Looking now to the weekend, because we do know it's going to be a nice weekend,
0: which is exciting.
2: Lovely, yes. So a few weekends back, it was not such a nice weekend, and the Teddy Bear Picnic had to be postponed.
0: Right.
2: It was supposed to be on September 6th. They had a backup day of September 7th, the Labor Day weekend there. Neither of those days were very good for teddy bears or for picnics, apparently. So the new date is going to be this Sunday, September 27th. That is happening at Pippi Park. So a little bit of nostalgia there for you and some fun for the kiddos. And also this weekend, if we're looking to Saturday, the Friends of the Library, Friends of St. John's Library, rather, they're doing their book donation day in advance of the fall sale.
0: Okay.
2: So the fall sale normally happens sometime in November. This weekend, they're accepting gently used books for all ages. What they do say is that they're not accepting textbooks, magazines, encyclopedias. I guess those are not popular at the book sale, so they've decided to not accept those. The drop-off's at the A.C. Hunter Library tomorrow. That's September 26th, and that's going to run from 9:30 until 1:30.
0: Okay, cool. And nice that the picnic is going ahead. It's funny that this weekend, like the last weekend in September, is nicer than the first weekend.
2: The gods are smiling down on the teddy bear picnic.
0: Yeah, love it. All right, Johnny, thanks so much for
2: this.
0: No
2: problem.
0: That's the morning show's Johnny Hodder. Right now, it's 10 after 8. Prime Minister Mark Carney says he wants to increase economic development by speeding up approvals for major projects in this country.
3: In this session,

0: we will introduce the Building Canada Strong Act to the House this fall. We've been out consulting all summer on this. We've listened, we've made some adjustments. The bottom line, though, is this. For projects, federal projects and supply chains, our standard will be simple. One project, one review, 1 year. Canada will always be a country of high standards. But high standards do not mean decisions have to be slow. Predictability is a competitive advantage. If we're going to say no quickly. If we're going to say yes on time.
1: That's Prime Minister Carney speaking to the Liberal caucus in Ottawa last Sunday. The next day, Parliament reopened for the fall sitting and his government introduced Bill C-39, the Building Canada Strong Act. But while the Prime Minister is promising big-time economic benefits, labor advocates say Building Canada Strong could be weakening labor rights. Jessica McCormick is the president of the Newfoundland and Labrador Federation of Labor, and she's joining me on the line now. Good morning, Jessica.
2: Good morning, Daryl.
1: Jessica, can you break this down for me? How does this new bill impact workers' ability to strike?
2: Yeah, this is a massive piece of legislation, Daryl. It's a 200-page act, and so there is a lot to dig into. What unions and the labor movement are specifically zeroed in on are changes that are proposed to the Canada Labor Code around specifically Section 107 of the code that has been used in the past by federal ministers to intervene and end a strike or lockout in federally regulated sectors. We are specifically concerned with changes to that provision that would bring in language that would allow the minister to end a strike or lockout based on national interest. We believe it's very broad and undefined language that severely limits and potentially prohibits strikes in key industries in the economy. And so the labor movement has been speaking out vocally about this since the legislation was tabled last week.
1: We've seen some national discussions about something like this potentially coming. You know, a lot of listeners will obviously remember the Canada Post strike, for example. Were you surprised to see this?
2: I was surprised to see it because over the summer, consultations took place with the federal government, and repealing Section 107 was actually one of the core recommendations that unions were bringing forward in those consultations. We've seen it be used consistently over the past couple of years. You referenced postal workers, Daryl. It's also been used in rail with airlines. And we see it as really a mechanism for employers to avoid going to the collective bargaining table to negotiate in good faith and reach an agreement with unions. And in fact, you know, when the Air Canada strike was happening last year, the CEO was speaking about, you know, them waiting for government to intervene. So it really creates a situation where there's no incentive for employers to bargain. And that was, you know, the basis of some of the recommendations that we made during those consultations. And I would just add that, you know, there's a case ongoing through the courts that the Teamsters brought against the federal government, who use Section 107 to end a strike for their members in the rail industry. So we see it as a serious piece of this legislation that will have really detrimental effects, not just on those specific federally regulated sectors that are covered by the Act, but we see it as a potential precedent that could be used by provinces in the future to end strikes.
1: And we've mostly been talking about strikes so far, but does it have other impacts on other workers' rights, like the collective bargaining process, for example?
2: Yeah, it does. So it brings in some new provisions, like a special mediator, for example. Like, mediators are often used in collective bargaining, you know, a third party that can come in and help employers and unions deal with some of the issues that they're seeing at the bargaining table. This legislation would require that mediator to deliver a report that they would give to the minister, and that would form the basis for the minister developing an opinion on whether they should intervene in the strike or lockout. So there are some concerns with that. Generally, mediators can be helpful in the bargaining process. There are also other pieces of the Act that deal with contract flipping, something that the labor movement has brought forward as an issue that needed to be addressed, bad faith bargaining, and wage theft in industries like trucking. So there are some good measures in that omnibus legislation, but I think those have been really overshadowed by these serious changes to Section 107 that could limit the right to strike.
1: All right. So the federal minister of jobs and families, Patty Hajdu, said the bill actually creates a higher benchmark before a minister can step

0: Finn and halt a strike or lockout. How would you respond to that?
1: Yeah, I would disagree with the minister's characterization of that. You know, I don't think that this legislation introduces anything that we see as a guardrail. In fact, I think what is most concerning is this language that is so broad and undefined around national interest that opens the door to different interpretations of what the economic impacts of a strike could be. And I think, you know, true guardrails are bringing in a democratic process, like introducing legislation in the House of Commons to deal with these issues. You know, I don't support back to work legislation, but that is legislation that's brought into the Commons. It's debated. MPs can raise issues with it. And then there's a decision to be made. This legislation isolates that power to one singular minister to make a determination or an opinion on what factors they should consider to end a constitutional right. I think that's incredibly dangerous, incredibly anti-democratic, and nothing close to a guardrail that the minister describes.
0: So there's been lots of discussion and debate, of course, on this new bill that's been introduced. What is next for you?
1: For me, I'm going to be meeting with our members of parliament to speak to them about our concerns with the legislation. It's an omnibus bill, Daryl, so there is a lot that's included in the Building Canada Strong Act. We really need to make sure that attention is drawn to these dangerous changes to our constitutional right to strike. I'll be bringing those issues forward to our members of parliament, and workers are organizing. We've already heard national unions speak about defying this legislation if it's passed. And so we're going to be doing everything we can in the days and weeks to come to make sure our issues are heard by members of parliament and make sure they understand that Canadians do not agree with infringing on these rights.
0: And of course, the right to strike is embedded in the Canadian Charter. And if this bill really does infringe on those rights, could there be legal action against this as well?
1: I certainly anticipate that there could be legal action. Like I said earlier, there's already a case moving through the courts brought in by the Teamsters on that use of Section 107. And like I said, this is a slippery slope to attacks on other rights. The labor movement has fought long and hard for generations to enshrine that right to strike, and we're not going to be letting our country backslide in the name of this trade war.
0: All right, Jessica, thanks so much for coming on and giving me your thoughts on this.
1: Thanks so much for having me, Daryl.
0: Jessica McCormick is the president of the Newfoundland and Labrador Federation of Labor.
2: Coming up Friday on The Signal, we are taking you with us to The Rooms. They have an exhibit on endangered crafts. Think harness making, blacksmithing, coopering, skills that were passed down through generations, but now, not so much. My panel of researchers and makers are on a mission for those skills not to be forgotten. That's Friday on The Signal with me, Adam Walsh.
0: And I'm Daryl Roberts, sitting in for Jen White. You're listening to the St. John's Morning Show here on CBC Radio 1. Right now, it's 18 minutes after 8. Running a 10-kilometer race is challenging all on its own. Now, imagine running it in firefighting gear. That's what firefighter John Baggs does in Trinity during the Fort to Forge race. He started running the race years before, but in 2022, he donned his bunker gear to fundraise money. And he's on the phone now to tell us all about it. Good morning, John.
3: Good morning, Daryl.
0: John, for anyone who doesn't know, tell us what Fort to Forge is.
3: So Fort de Forge is a 5K and 10K run and walk here in Trinity area. So it starts from the historic Fort Point Lighthouse through the town of Dunfield, through Goose Cove along the old railway track into Trinity, and ends at the Green Family Forge. So it's for all ages, and we've got about 200 participants this year.
0: How long have you been running this race?
3: So this would be my 8th year. So the first 3 years I ran as a participant, and the last 5 I've been doing in the firefighter gear to raise money for the Trinity and Area Volunteer Fire Department and the Fort Point Lions Club.
0: Yeah, tell me why you started doing that, because a 10-kilometer race already sounds difficult enough to me, and then running it with all that gear on is quite another thing. So tell me, you know, why you decided to do this.
3: Well, in June of 2022, we unfortunately lost one of our members in a tragic accident. His name was David Marlowe, and while responding to a call, he had an accident on the two

39 Highway in our tanker truck. So along with losing him tragically, we also lost the truck. So we've been raising money to replace that truck the last few years. So we currently have an agreement between the town and the provincial government, or

0: colleague, David. What was he like?
1: He was a great guy. He was from Southampton, England, actually. His wife had connections to Trinity Bight area, so when they retired, they moved to Goose Cove, and they ran a vacation home in Old Bonaventure. He was a great guy, former Navy, in the Royal Navy, and very dedicated firefighter, showed up to every call, every weekly meeting, every fundraiser, so he is sorely missed.
0: And John, as we mentioned, for the past few years, you've been running this race in your bunker gear. Kind of paint a picture for me, for people who maybe don't have that understanding of how heavy the bunker gear is and what that means for running a race. What is it? What is it like? How difficult is it?
1: Well, it's a whole different scenario from running it or walking it. Of course, you're carrying about 50 pounds of weight. So you have the pants, the jacket, the helmet, the boots, SCBA with the tank. You have to, be cognizant of the heat. Of course, you're wearing a lot of gears. You're all insulated. And, it gets pretty tough towards the last couple of kilometers, let me tell you.
0: I'd say. And I guess the maybe it's a little – you get warm, too, doing this, right?
1: Yes, absolutely. Depending on the weather, which is looking pretty good for tomorrow, about 13 degrees, so that's not too warm. All the other competitors like to have it a little warmer, but I'd like it as cold as possible.
0: Right. And you've run a total of, I think, 50 kilometers in that bunker gear so far. Now, did you ever think you'd be doing recreational running in your bunker gear?
1: No, definitely not. But, I mean, any call you get, a fire call or accidents that we respond to, I mean, you could be in that gear for hours and cover just as much or more area and walking in that amount of time. So, carrying equipment and, all that kind of thing.
0: And you mentioned this money is, of course, going to the fire department for new equipment and that kind of thing. Tell me how important this is to you personally.
1: Every community needs organizations like the fire department and the Four Point Lions Club. We certainly saw last year with forest fires. I mean, these organizations are vital to protecting our communities and property and lives.
0: And what has the support from the community been like since they found out you were doing this?
1: The community has been amazing. The support has been so great. I've got, donations from so many people in the area as well as outside of the area from all over and friends and family of mine. It's been amazing.
0: All right, John, if people want to get involved or find out more, how can they do that?
1: Registration is still open if you're going to be in the Trinity area tomorrow. So registration will be open this evening and right up until race time tomorrow. And you can also visit the Fort DeForge Facebook page with links to the support website there.
0: Yeah, and I take your point that I guess you might rather it be a little cooler with the 50 pounds of gear on, but it's looking like it's going to be good weather for the walkers and runners at the race tomorrow, hey?
1: Absolutely. It's a beautiful day here this morning, and looks like a bit the same tomorrow. So, it's going to be great. There's a great atmosphere at the finish line, live music, refreshments. It's going to be great.
0: All right, John, thanks so much for coming on and telling me about this, and congratulations and good luck tomorrow.
1: Thanks so much. Have a great day.
0: You too. John Beggs is the founder of Fort DeForge 10K, and the race is happening in Trinity tomorrow.

And that's Harvest Moon, a classic from Neil Young. The Harvest Moon is set to peak tomorrow around 2:20 p.m. at Newfoundland time. And your best chance to catch a glimpse is after sunset. And it is supposed to be pretty clear. So hopefully we get to see that tomorrow night.

And it's a sunny morning out there in our listening area. Right now, we are up to 12 degrees. Today, we're headed for a high of 18 degrees. It's going to be mainly sunny. This evening, it's going to be clear, becoming partly cloudy at near midnight with a low of 8. Tomorrow, a mix of sun and cloud, a high of 15. And that kind of weather is set to continue into Sunday. We're looking at a high of 16.

0: Right now, it's 8:41. Well, today is the start of the Mid-Autumn Festival. The celebration happens every 15th day of the 8th month in the lunar calendar. And this year, it starts on September 25th and goes until September 27th. It's meant to bring the community together while celebrating the moon goddess. Francis Tam is the president of the Chinese Association of Newfoundland and Labrador, and he joins me in the studio today to talk about the significance of this celebration. Hi, Francis.
1: Hi, how are you?
0: Good morning. Thanks so much for coming in.
1: Thanks.
0: So for anyone who may not know, tell me more. What is the Mid-Autumn Festival?
1: The Mid-Autumn Festival, also known as the Moon Festival or the Mooncake Festival, is very significant in Chinese traditional culture as it symbolizes completeness and togetherness with the brightness and the fullness of the moon. It's much like Western culture of Thanksgiving in North America, where families gather around, they give thanks, to the harvest, getting together with friends and family, over a big bountiful meal. So it's that kind of unity that comes together and helps build a culture and share stories. We mentioned about giving thanks and celebrating and praising the moon goddess and worshiping her for watching over us. As you know, Chinese culture is very, folklore and, built upon legends. And there's so many stories. And one of them is about the moon goddess. So legend has it that in an ancient world, right, filled with magic and folklore, there was this couple that, was very much in love, and the husband, Houyi, was an archer. And in this world, there was 10 scorching suns beaten down on the earth. With his magical bow, he shot down 9 of those suns with only one remaining. With just one beautiful sun left in the sky, the earth was left to flourish and things could grow and they were able to have a bountiful harvest. For his reward for shooting down all those suns, the Queen Mother of the West granted Houyi and his wife Chang'er the elixir of immortality. And if it was taken and split between two of them, they would get everlasting life and be immortal and spend the rest of their lives, together. But one fateful night, and it was on the 15th day of the lunar calendar, on the 8th month, evil came and tried to steal the elixir of immortality. So to stop it from falling into evil hands, Chang'er drank the elixir all by herself. It was meant for two, so as she consumed it all, she ascended up towards the heavens. And her husband was looking up and watching her just float away, saddened and pain-stricken. So she decided, instead of ascending all the way up to heaven, she would stay on the moon so she can keep an eye and still be able to see him. So every year, she would be blessed with having her husband, glancing up and worshiping her

0: And that's how the legend, you know, comes to play today, that we still watch the moon for the moon goddess and to have her give her blessings, you know, down to us. And we worship the moon and we have our moon cakes at this time of the year. Right. So, and right. Other pastries.
1: I wanted to ask you about the moon cakes, because I know that that's a important part of this. How do you prepare them? Tell me what moon cakes are for people who haven't
0: had
1: them.
0: So moon cakes are round pastries that symbolizes the moon, and they're usually rolled and, you know, into a thin pastry, and then it's filled with all kinds of different fillings. Could be nuts, fruits, could be sweet bean paste. Sometimes there's salted egg yolk inside, right? So there's a lot of different fillings that you can have, and it's usually cut into wedges afterwards. And much like a birthday cake, you know, it's bad luck to cut a moon cake and not consume it. So it's usually

0: actually shared, all right, among, you know, friends and family after dinner.
1: So, Francis, tell me how it feels to celebrate this festival in Newfoundland and Labrador.
0: To celebrate this kind of, like, continue our culture and to share it with others is the more, you know, important aspect of this. You know, we want to just show people the beauty of the Chinese culture and the different, you know, celebrations that we have, you know, throughout the year. And to have this for those who are away from their, you know, home, much to the university students, you know, they, you know, would have somewhere that they can share this tradition with, and the Chinese Association is kind of providing that gap.
1: Yeah, so tell me what this weekend will look like for you now. You mentioned there's lots of, you know, getting together, you know, you compared it to Thanksgiving. Tell me what you're doing this weekend.
0: Okay. Normally, you know, during the weekend, you would go and have a dinner. Either you can make dinner at home, right, or you can go out for dinner at a restaurant. And we already, you know, celebrated, you know, last weekend, the association had a banquet at the New Moon Restaurant, right, on Thompson Road. So we had a gathering of 60-plus people, you know, in the restaurant, and we had a very traditional meal, you know, of different dishes, you know. And each dish kind of symbolizes different things in Chinese culture.
1: Nice. And as you well know, you can't always see the moon here in Newfoundland and Labrador, even when it's out because of the clouds, but it is looking like it's going to be pretty clear over the weekend as well. So so that's nice especially for this weekend. Francis, thanks so much for coming in and chatting about this with me.
0: Thank you for having me.
1: That was Francis Tam. He's the president of the Chinese Association of Newfoundland and Labrador. Now to the movies. From 2004 to 2007, the TV show To Catch a Predator was a hit for NBC. Now there's a movie that reevaluates the legacy of that show. Primetime, starring Robert Pattinson, is one of the most hotly anticipated films of the year. Critic and editor at Exclaim magazine, Rachel Ho, is here to share her thoughts on the film. Good morning, Rachel.
2: Good morning, Daryl.
1: Okay, so before we dive into the film, can you give us a quick description of the phenomenon that was To Catch a Predator?
2: The idea for the show was to set out these sting operations, and it was going to catch adults attempting to have relations with minors. So the way that they were going to do this was the show's producers, they would use online chat forums to find these adults, typically men, and they posed as an underage girl or an underage boy. The conversations, they would be of a sexually aggressive nature. Sometimes they actually got quite explicit. And the ultimate goal was to get these men to agree to meet with them. And if they were successful in doing that, they would go to this house. It was kitted out with hidden cameras. They'd chat with a young-looking adult actor. And then Chris Hansen would appear, and he would confront these men with a film crew. Now, when the show first came out, I think it's fair to say we all thought it was, you know, pretty proper, hard-hitting journalism. Today, though, in hindsight, we look at it probably closer to being reality television than anything else.
1: So obviously, Primetime is about that series, but what exactly is this movie focusing on?
2: The movie is set in 2006, so by this point, the series is off the ground. It has a pretty dedicated audience. It's getting mentions on 30 Rock. It was parodied on the Emmys that year. It's a successful show, and it's very much so a part of the zeitgeist at this point. It was also a landmark year for the show, and that was when NBC decided they're going to move To Catch a Predator to Thursdays at 9 p.m., and it was going to compete directly with CBS's show Lost.
3: I don't really like your show, but America loves it. So I need to move you to Catch a Predator, 9 p.m., prime time.
4: It'll be bigger than Lost.
2: Now, 2006 was also the year that one of the show's most infamous investigations happened. It involved an assistant district attorney in Texas who committed suicide after he realized he was being set up. Now, the movie uses this investigation as the climax to the film, also the conclusion of the film. So, Primetime, it's not looking at how the show began, how it was developed, or why it got canceled in the end. It's essentially capturing this very specific time in television history and pop culture as well.
1: Okay, let's talk about Robert Pattinson. He's having a big year. I'm sure a lot of people saw him in The Odyssey. And he's also received a lot of buzz for his portrayal of Chris Hansen. What did you think of it?
2: absolutely worth all of the acclaim that he has received.

0: so far. Pattinson, for me, I think he is the best actor of his generation. I also think he's the most interesting actor of his generation. He does so many varied roles. Like, yes, he is Batman, and yes, he was a sparkly vampire, but he also was a lighthouse keeper who was fantasizing about mermaids. And he just has this gross amount of talent to him that we can believe him entirely in every single one of these roles. And I'd say the same is true for him as Chris Hansen.
1: Well, there's something you should know. I'm Chris Hansen with Dateline NBC, and we're doing a story on adults who try to meet teens online.
2: Please don't put this on TV, please. Please, please.
1: No decisions have been made yet. We don't know which segments will air, but I'm going to need to ask you to leave.
0: Now, his voice, his gestures, they are frighteningly accurate, but it's the way that he embellishes Hansen. It's the way that he characterizes him as this man really obsessed with ratings to a manic degree. And I think that's partly, that is why this movie is successful as it is. Primetime never explicitly points to Catch a Predator and says, like, this is when, you know, news became entertainment. This is when the public became really obsessed with reality TV. I think it's Pattinson that pushes us into that direction. This is my favorite performance of the year so far. I would also argue that this is probably the best performance of the year as well.
3: Wow. So what is Chris Hansen's response then to Pattinson's portrayal of him?
0: Last month, he had an interview with Entertainment Tonight, and he saw the trailer at that point, and he said, while Pattinson was overly dramatic, he thought, quote, a pretty good imitation, end quote. So Hansen, he was invited by the studio to watch the movie ahead of the premiere, but ahead of any of us watching it. But he said that they required him to sign an NDA that would bar him from taking any legal action against them in the future. Of course, he declined to do this, as I think most people would. So we're going to have to wait and see what his full reaction is. But in general, I think it's fair to say right now, he isn't so happy that this movie is coming out without any consultation from him or any input.
3: And a documentary about the show called Predators came out last year. How does Primetime compare?
0: The documentary is definitely a lot more critical. It takes a much more analytical approach to the show, as you'd expect from a documentary. It looks at, like, the moral implications of what happened in Texas. It thinks about the influence that the show had on the entertainment industry as a whole. Primetime, it's like a simmering psychological, almost a horror movie about a man obsessed. There is an urgency to it. There's an anxiety to this movie. It's as if we are knowingly just walking towards the edge of a cliff. I think the two of these work really well in tandem together, actually. So I would say 100% go watch Primetime. Really, really recommend it. Then watch Predators after that if you haven't already. It is streaming on Paramount Plus right now.
3: All right. Can't wait to check this one out. Thanks so much for this, Rachel.
0: No problem at all, Daryl. Take care.
3: You too. That was our Screen Time columnist, Rachel Ho. She's a film critic and editor at Exclaim. Well, this week's new episode of The Debaters is the gift that keeps on giving. From Saskatoon, they're asking, when it comes to gifts, is it the thought that counts? Charlie Demers agrees, and he's got a thoughtful argument, but Deborah Kimmett says all gifts should be the greatest. Here's Deborah in her opening argument.
4: The person who says it's a thought that counts is the same person who says it's not about the money. After they stiff you for the restaurant bill the third time in a row and drive off in their Tesla. This debate's suggests that if you put time, intention, and effort, that means something. What other situation does that work? If you said to officer, I intended to do the speed limit. To your boss, I was thinking of going into work today. My point is that just because you spent hours knitting a sweater for me doesn't mean it's not ugly. You call it a crocheted toilet paper cover doll. I call it one more thing my family has to get rid of when I die.
3: That was The Debaters comedian Deborah Kimmett in her debate, It's the Thought That Counts. You can catch the new episode of The Debaters tomorrow at 1:30, or you can find it on The Debaters podcast.

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The Gower Street United Church will be having a flea market tomorrow, September 26th, from 10 a.m. to 2 p.m. at the Lion Chalet on Mayor Avenue. The event is sponsored by their service and social club, and they say come out and join them for fellowship and good finds. Right now it's 8:57, and we're just coming to the close of the morning show this week. But before we go, we have to say that cities across North America are marking today, September 25th, or 925, as Dolly Day, in honor of the late country music legend and her iconic hit song. Taking us out today, here's Dolly Parton with 9 to 5.

0: Well, that brings us to the end of the St. John's Morning Show for another week. I want to thank all the guests who spoke with us this morning and all week long. And I also would like to thank the rest of the team that helps make the morning show happen. Of course, our host, Jen White. I'm sitting in for her today. Behind the glass, keeping me company this morning, we have Associate Producer Tech Andrew Wiseman and Associate Producer Johnny Hodder. Also want to thank Hema Pazmino, Associate Producer Sherry Antle, Senior Producer Sherry Wheeler. The St. John's Morning Show is produced by Lucas Wald. I'm Daryl Roberts. Have a great weekend.
1: This is CBC News for Newfoundland and Labrador. I'm Catherine Crummy. Good morning. We begin this morning in Bay Roberts, where the RCMP say two youths have been arrested following an alleged assault at Ascension Collegiate that was caught on camera and shared online. It's prompted people in the community to rally outside the high school yesterday afternoon. CBC's Madison Taylor was there.
2: Hundreds of motorcycles roared past Ascension Collegiate on Thursday afternoon. Cars honked their horns and people held signs, gathering for what they describe as a peaceful rally in response to a video circulating on social media. The video, which CBC has not independently verified, appears to show one boy beating up another, while a third appears to block the door. For Natasha Brown, seeing the video spurred her to help organize the rally.
3: I think it really struck a chord with all of us, and I think it was what made us really get up and say something.
2: Marion Crossley also attended the rally.
4: And that could be my child.
2: MHA for the area, Pam Parsons, says violence has no place in schools or anywhere.
5: Everybody, as I said, deserves to learn and grow in a safe and inclusive environment.
2: Bay Roberts RCMP say that the two youths facing charges won't make their first court appearances until December. And that as the investigation continues, there could be more charges or arrests. Madison Taylor, CBC News, Bay Roberts.
1: Finland's ambassador to Canada says there's a lot of possibility for collaboration between Finland and Newfoundland and Labrador. Hanna-Leena Kortenaimi made the comment during a visit to the province.

0: people drinking their own pee in old Nathan Fielder stuff.
1: Well, yeah. And I will say, like, that specific feeling you're describing, that cognitive dissonance, is actually useful, right? Yeah. Because it's useful in the sense that, like, I don't know about you, but for me, Roxana, it breaks me out of reality. Like, it makes me, it breaks me out of the world that I exist in and go, like, oh, I actually have the capacity to ask questions that I didn't really have before. And I say this as someone who watched that new trailer for You Can See Everything, the Elizabeth Holmes documentary. I think I watched it 5 times in a row trying to just go, like, what?
0: What is
1: happening? How did they, how did this happen? Why would Elizabeth Holmes say this on camera? What is going on? What, when you watched that trailer, what was your reaction? What are you hoping for out of that film?
2: I mean, I think hope is an interesting word to apply here, because I think, like, on one hand, I think the defining Elizabeth Holmes document already exists, and it's Liz Merriweather's The Dropout. Mm-hmm. But then, you know, on another point, I do think it is fascinating to see how mercurial and chameleon-like some of these people are. And I think it's useful to see that behavior in action and to, like, extrapolate it to other parts of our lives. Like, as Jackson was saying, like, this is, like, a symptom of, like, a broader cultural thing that has been happening for a long time. Like, the backroomsification of all of our lives. Yes. And so I am sort of interested most to see Nathan, who can be a very uncompromising figure, what he does to, like, prod and poke at that affect and that performance. That's I'm curious to see, like, how far Nathan goes. I guess that's really the question. How far will Nathan go this?
0: He will get infinitely far.
1: You do watch that trailer and you can kind of register in his eyes him breaking kayfabe for a moment ago.
0: Yes.
1: Oh, I've met someone a little bit crazier than me. Like, that is kind of like the reaction that you keep seeing as he registers, you know, as he's kind of keep looking at Elizabeth Holmes. I think that's a good place to leave it. I think we're going to leave it here. I really appreciate your time, you guys. This has been wonderful. Thanks for coming on the show.
0: Thank you.
2: Thank you.
1: Good to see y'all. Sarah Ty Black is a freelance film critic in Toronto whose work shows up in the Globe and Mail and right here on Commotion. Roxana Haddadi is a TV critic at Vulture. And Jackson Weaver is a senior writer at CBC Entertainment. He was right here in Toronto. My name is El Amin Abdul Mahmoud. This show is called Commotion. Hey, if you're around on Monday, we'd love to see you then. Have a great day.
3: This is CBC for Newfoundland and Labrador. I'm Catherine Crummie. Good afternoon. In Bay Roberts, RCMP say two youths have been arrested following an alleged assault at Ascension Collegiate that was caught on camera and shared online. It's prompted people in the community to rally outside the high school yesterday afternoon. CBC's Madison Taylor was there.
4: Hundreds of motorcycles roared past Ascension Collegiate on Thursday afternoon. Cars honked their horns and people held signs, gathering for what they describe as a peaceful rally in response to a video circulating on social media. The video, which CBC has not independently verified, appears to show one boy beating up another, while a third appears to block the door. For Natasha Brown, seeing the video spurred her to help organize the rally.
5: I think it really struck a chord with all of us, and I think it was what made us really get up and say something.
4: Marion Crossley also attended the rally.
6: And that could be my child.
4: MHA for the area, Pam Parsons, says violence has no place in schools or anywhere.
7: Everybody, as I said, deserves to learn and grow in a safe and inclusive environment.
4: Bay Roberts RCMP say that the two youths facing charges won't make their first court appearances until December. And that as the investigation continues, there could be more charges or arrests. Madison Taylor, CBC News, Bay Roberts.
3: Finland's ambassador to Canada says there's a lot of possibility for collaboration between Finland and Newfoundland and Labrador. Hanna-Leena Kortaniemi made the comment during a visit to the province with other Nordic ambassadors this week. They were in the province to meet with officials and businesses and talk about Arctic security, trade, and collaboration across the Atlantic. As Canada works to strengthen its security relationships with closer ties to the EU, Kortaniemi says everyone is looking for trusted allies to work with.
8: And I think that we are kindred spirits. There's a lot that draws us together. And let me give you a very concrete example. Just a few weeks ago, a Finnish icebreaker, Nordica, came here to help out with the Coast Guard so that the Finnish icebreaker will be helping on the civilian side. And then it will be releasing some of the Coast Guard's ships to do another thing.
3: Kortaniemi says Finland is interested in collaborating with this province on maritime industries, mining, technology,

to people in the guild a request for proposals for, mm. for rugs, and they did rugs based on events that happen in the world, mm. and they designed their rug around that, and we had an exhibition that traveled around Newfoundland. And now we have another one that we're working on, and it's called Threads Across the Atlantic, mm. and it is

0: This is CBC News in Newfoundland and Labrador. I'm Mike Moore. A man with a history of swindling seniors has been arrested again. The RNC charged 66-year-old James Robert Dwyer yesterday with fraud and breaching a release order. Police say Dwyer persuaded two elderly women this week to give him money in exchange for jobs that he didn't do. In one case, he convinced a woman to go to an ATM so she could withdraw funds to give him. Dwyer has a long list of prior fraud convictions for similar offenses. The RNC says it expects to lay further charges. Now to Bay Roberts, where the RCMP say two youths have been arrested following an alleged assault at Ascension Collegiate that was caught on camera and shared online. It's prompted police, or people in the community rather, to rally outside the high school yesterday afternoon. The CBC's Madison Taylor was there.
1: Hundreds of motorcycles roared past Ascension Collegiate on Thursday afternoon. Cars honked their horns and people held signs, gathering for what they describe as a peaceful rally in response to a video circulating on social media. The video, which CBC has not independently verified, appears to show one boy beating up another, while a third appears to block the door. For Natasha Brown, seeing the video spurred her to help organize the rally.
2: I think it really struck a chord with all of us, and I think it was what made us really get up and say something.
1: Marion Crossley also attended the rally.
3: And that could be my child.
1: MHA for the area, Pam Parsons, says violence has no place in schools or anywhere.
4: Everybody, as I said, deserves to learn and grow in a safe and inclusive environment.
1: Bay Roberts RCMP say that the two youths facing charges won't make their first court appearances until December. And that as the investigation continues, there could be more charges or arrests. Madison Taylor, CBC News, Bay Roberts.
0: Now to the Northern Peninsula, where people in Flowers Cove are pushing to bring back a permanent police presence. Before the COVID-19 pandemic, there were officers stationed in the community, but the detachment has since only held a secretary. Mayor Lynn Way says the nearest detachment is more than 100 kilometers away. She says there's an increase in crime in the community, and people are so worried they recently held a rally.
5: We deserve to feel safe in our communities. We deserve to have our highways patrolled. We deserve the same as every other person in this province. Our premier just recently campaigned on safe communities, and we want a safe community.
0: The RCMP issued a statement in response, saying the concerns represent the challenges of rural policing and that while officers are not currently posted to the Flowers Cove detachment, there are police across the Great Northern Peninsula that respond to calls for service in the community 24 hours a day, 7 days a week. And the Coast Guard Auxiliary in this province is looking for more members. 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Its members are gathering in southern Labrador.

people, we get over 1 million visitors yearly. So there is also that question of sustainable tourism that probably you're taking also consideration, because it's a big stress on your infrastructure probably. So I think that there are also lessons learned.

0: Sarah Saida, one of the performers at the 2025 Women's Blues Review, recorded live at Massey Hall in Toronto. 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I'm Odario Williams. Have a wonderful week. Till next time.
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0: Not to pip off today.
1: I know.
0: Listener, or not that I really could. Yeah. I get busted if you're not
1: I
0: here.
1: I can't either, yeah. It's not like I can just leave. I suppose I could have when it sat out on the picnic bench or something, but oh well.
0: Listener, did you pip off today? We will live vicariously through your adventure. Call in and let us know. 709-576-5207. Wouldn't that be nice? I'd love a good pip off day
1: I'm
0: today.
1: I'm not sure that anybody's going to, you know,
0: rat themselves
1: that.
0: Out.
1: Yeah. We'll see.
0: We'll see. Maybe if we dangle a pair of CBC socks out there for you.
1: There you go. Make it worth it.
0: This Friday afternoon, we need a best story ever day. You know, a fun Ferris Bueller day off kind of day. Anyway, if you got one, if you're brave enough, let us know. We'll send you a pair of CBC socks. Not a problem. Okay. On the go with cbc.ca if you want to write it, and I'll leave your name out if you like. Ashley, thank you for this.
1: No problem. Have a great weekend.
0: You too. That's Ashley Brauweiler. Thanks to her, we are going to have a great weekend. Forecast is looking gorgeous, and she's going to be along, of course, with the rest of the Here and Now crew coming up 6 o'clock Island time, 5:30 in most parts of Labrador. And if you can't catch up then, don't blame you. You know, maybe you're out enjoying the sunshine. 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

is, you know, and I feel for that side of it. But, like, you know, and on the other side of it, it's like, Conley's got to make like a financial decision and for building back a new plant and cost effective. 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
2: Imagine a space where we communicate through sound without the confines of cumbersome words. We'll hear from a PhD candidate who believes vocal improv can help heal the divides. Coming up on Ideas.
3: From CBC News, The World This Hour, I'm Mandy Sham. A U.S. magazine is reporting disturbing new details about how AI allegedly contributed to the shooting in Tumbler Ridge, B.C. earlier this year. The report by Mother Jones suggests ChatGPT helped the Tumbler Ridge shooter plan the attack and circumvent the chatbot's own safety protocols. CBC has not independently verified the story, which was based on anonymous sources. Aaron Collins has the details.
4: Graphic violent images and images of self-harm.
5: The details in Mark Folman's reporting are disturbing. The Mother Jones writer documenting interactions he says are between the Tumbler Ridge shooter and ChatGPT.
4: The shooter in Tumbler Ridge was asking for long narrative fantasies about mass killings.
5: Folman says the chats took place up until the day Jesse Van Rootselaar killed seven people and injured dozens of others before taking their own life. The Mother Jones reporter says the 18-year-old used a second ChatGPT account created after their first one was suspended by the company. He says the AI helped the teenager navigate around its own security protocols to continue asking questions about mass shootings.
4: There's extensive violent ideation and fantasizing and planning going on in the second account, and that went on for months.
5: OpenAI did not respond to CBC's requests for comment today. Aaron Collins, CBC News, Calgary.
3: The U.S. Trade Representative Jameson Greer says the Trump administration doesn't feel any urgency when it comes to resolving the trade war with Canada. Mark Carcasole has more from Washington.
6: The reality is President Trump is comfortable where we are on Canada. Our trade policy is a global policy.
7: Since trade talks collapsed about a month ago and tariffs, counter-tariffs, and counter-counter-tariffs were levied, there hasn't been much serious discussion. U.S. Trade Rep Jameson Greer says as long as trade continues as is, Washington has no urgency to make a deal.
6: We're still getting what we need from them in terms of oil, gas, potash, all of these things. We're shipping ag back and forth across the border.
7: Canada's minister responsible for trade with the U.S., Dominic LeBlanc, says he's been in regular touch with his American counterpart, that Canada's not happy with the current plan and does feel urgency, but won't sign a deal that doesn't benefit.

0: right now I embrace improvisation as a kind of a lifestyle. I'm not just focusing on improvisation as how to make music. It's a kind of a philosophy.
1: Erwan grew up in Brittany in northwest France. What we're listening to here is music from one of Brittany's best-known cultural traditions, the Festnoz, or country dance. The Festnoz played a big part in Erwan's formative years.
0: Yeah, it's very interesting because now that I study and practice vocal improvisation, I realize that it's pretty, like,

Paul Rampersad, guitarist Joel LeBlanc, and sound artist Matt Rogalski and Dimitri Jorgaras. Lisa Ayuso is the web producer for Ideas. Technical production by Emily Caravezio and Sam McNulty. Senior producer is Nikola Lukšić. Greg Kelly is the executive producer of Ideas. And I'm Nahla Ayed.